0: 104.7, it's Adelaide's Triple M. Got Fooey's in a sec. Times like these, you can find the little National Hotel minis out and about in our city today. You'll find them kicking goals, scoring hundreds from 11:30 this morning. Keep your eyes peeled, track them down, then head to triplem.com.au and enter for your chance to win a weekend stay for two at the new little National Hotel. The new little National Hotel, Adelaide. Live a little.
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3: 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Look out for a burst water main in Kenttown on Decadaville Terrace near Bartels Road. There's another in Unley on Unley Road near Arthur Street. And urgent sewer works in Hindmarsh on Port Road near Coghlan Street for outbound. Check your speed, South Terrace, Paraka. 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That's worth pulling over for. Ends October 13 at participating stores. That's the latest traffic on Adelaide's 104.7 Triple M.
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16: Hype. 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Hype. Hype. Hype. Hype. Hype. Hype. 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Hype. Hype. Hype. 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Hype. Hype. 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Hype. Hype. Hype. Hype. Hype. Hype. Hype. Hype. Hype. Hype. Hype. Hype. Hype. Hype. Hype. Hype. Hype. Hype. Hype. Hype. Hype. Hype. Hype. 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Hype. Hype. Hype. Hype. Hype. Hype. Hype. Hype. Hype. Hype. Hype. Hype. Hype. Hype. Hype. Hype. Hype. Hype. Hype. Hype. Hype. Hype. Hype. Hype. Hype. Hype. Hype. Hype. Hype. Hype. Hype. Hype. Hype. Hype. 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Hype. Hype. Hype. Hype. Hype. Hype.
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0: 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Going to keep that promise next with Queen. 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Brand Duran track shortly that won't surprise you was influenced by Little Red Riding Hood. Triple M.
1: 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Now there's an idea. 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BLD 237036. Triple
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3: 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In Kent Town, there's a burst water main on Decatable Terrace near Bartels Road, another in Unley on Unley Road near Arthur Street, and urgent sewer works in Hindmarsh on Port Road near Coghlan Street for outbound. 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That's the latest traffic on Adelaide's 104.7 Triple.

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18: Good morning, I'm Brett Thomas. A Mexican judge has found three men guilty of murdering two Australian surfers and their American friend in April 2024. Perth brothers Jake and Callum Robinson and Carter Rode were shot dead in an apparent botched robbery of their ute. Jake and Callum's mum Deborah spoke outside court.
19: I don't feel any different today as I did tomorrow, as yesterday, or and I will tomorrow, because
0: it's Callum and Jake are not here. A verdict is a good thing, but it doesn't bring them back.
18: Also making news this morning, Donald Trump has struck a deal to buy diesel off Russia, a stunning turnaround after years of sanctions due to the war with Ukraine. Energy Minister Chris Bowen says Australia won't be following the United States lead.
8: That policy is not changing, will not change. We do not want Vladimir Putin to benefit from this war in the Middle East. What the United States does is a matter for them.
18: Opposition leader Angus Taylor is appearing at a Conservative rally alongside Pauline Hanson in Brisbane today, and thieves in Italy have stolen $8 million worth of wine from a Tuscany cellar.
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17: Triple M Adelaide. Sport.
18: Zach Bates claimed provisional pole position ahead of the top 10 shootout at the Bathurst 1000 later this afternoon, also setting a new record for the fastest lap of Mount Panorama in the Gen 3 era.
19: Oh, honestly, can't believe it. Yeah, it's absolutely surreal. Fantastic to be up here and, yeah, just soaking it all up.
18: And play finished early in Durban on day one of the first test against South Africa thanks to bad light. The Aussies 6 for 187 at stumps. Matt Renshaw ending the day unbeaten on 46. Pat Cummins on 36.
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18: Partly cloudy, a top of 21 in Adelaide today. A shower or two developing tomorrow afternoon, 28. A possible shower dropping to 19 by Monday. Voting's open now. 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

0: When the Red Hot Chili Peppers mentioned Little Girls from Sweden and Dreams 25 years ago, Little Girls from Sweden dream of silver screen. Did they see something coming that we didn't?
1: How dare you! You have stolen my dreams!
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1: 104.7, it's Adelaide's Triple M. Heading over to our coverage of the great race next. Heading over to Bathurst. And no surprise, this is one of the first songs that they're rolling out. You know, the cars are started up prior to the race, not during or afterwards. Hear that in minutes plus. Less than a month until Robbie Williams hits Adelaide Oval, 7th of November. I'm pretty sure a couple of tickets are still left. You want to jump on Ticket Tech and grab them. Otherwise, hear that song in minutes. Triple M.
0: 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And up for grabs this week, a Triple M mini break.
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0: The new Little National Hotel Adelaide has arrived. 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
22: Hey there, I'm Brett Thomas. Justice, finally, for the families of two Australian surfers murdered in Mexico. Three men have been found guilty of killing Perth brothers Jake and Callum Robinson and their American friend, shot dead in an apparent robbery gone wrong in April 2024. Their parents, Martin and Deborah, sat through every day of the hearing, holding hands and hugging those close to them as the verdict was delivered this morning.
23: I think parents love their children that much that I think they would find the strength. And I think many parents would. I don't know how you do it. You just do.
22: No Russian fuel will flow into Australia despite Donald Trump striking a deal with Vladimir Putin for thousands of tonnes of diesel to be delivered to the US. Energy Minister Chris Bowen says Aussie reserves remain strong.
24: We'll continue to have the very, very firm view that Russia should not be rewarded for their illegal and immoral invasion of Ukraine.
22: And police in Adelaide have been forced to save a man from drowning this morning after he jumped into the River Torrens to escape.
20: 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Always follow directions for use. 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
21: Triple M Adelaide. Sport.
22: Matt Renshaw's chasing his first half century in more than 9 years when he returns to the crease tonight in Durban. Batting at five, the Queenslander is unbeaten on 46.
25: I've batted five now in one day cricket for a long time. I've done it in Shield cricket, done it in Test cricket.
22: The Aussies are 6 for 187, leading into day two against South Africa. Pat Cummins is on 33, Nick Maddison out for a 33-ball duck. And in motorsport, Zach Bates starts from provisional pole in this afternoon's top 10 shootout at the Bathurst 1000.
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22: Partly cloudy, a top of 21 in Adelaide today. A shower or two developing tomorrow afternoon, 28. A possible shower dropping to 19 by Monday. Voting's open now for the Triple M 1000. 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
29: Get up and about, Australia. It is Christmas for motorsport fans as we welcome you to Mount Panorama for the 2026 Bathurst 1000. 161 laps on the way tomorrow, 1,000 kilometres and 6.2 kilometres of track. Then if you make a small mistake, this mountain will bite you hard. Last year was one of the most incredible races we have ever seen. If we get half as much of a good race like that one this year, we're in for something really, really cool. I'm Dan Leach. Welcome along right across Australia here on the Triple M Network and those listening on the Listener app as well. Great to be with you inside our aquarium right on the home straight at Mount Panorama. We're here on location, and it is so good to be here. I've been here since yesterday, roaming around the track, earlier today, up the top of the mountain. And the only reason I went up the top of the mountain, because the man sitting next to me said, if you don't, then you haven't experienced Bathurst. And he's 100% right. This is a man that anytime you switch on a supercars broadcast, you'll hear this man in some capacity. If there is a race that's got four wheels or even two wheels and he's not commentating it, then it's not worth talking about. This man calls absolutely everything. He joined us last year as well here at Bathurst. I'm talking about Matt Nolte, who is one of my favourites. Hello, Nolts.
0: Leachie, welcome. How good is it to be back here at this mountain? It doesn't feel like 364 days ago now since we were here. And if the last two and a bit days of the form guide, my goodness, we're in for a big, big weekend.
1: And we've already had surprises, of course, yesterday with the qualifying session that we had. We've got a couple of youngsters right up near the top. And like I said, it's sort of sprung a couple of surprises. But we're all a bit stoked about the name Bates being up there. And also Seaton, Zach Bates, Aaron Seaton, currently provisionally pole.
0: Yeah, it wasn't just one good lap. It was two very good laps for Zach Bates yesterday. And what a year it's been. He's gone through a lot of turmoil, a lot of highs, a lot of lows. And also for the team. I mean, they've been punching well above their weight for a long time now, and everybody's stoked to see him get inside the top 10. But that was yesterday, and we've had some rain overnight. We just saw that last practice session finish up about an hour or so ago. But the top 10 shootout is so unpredictable here. I don't think we've seen the best of the big teams are in there. There's some big teams that didn't make this year's top 10 shootout, particularly Cam Waters missing for the first time in 10 years. It's crazy to not see him in there, but... You know, this is a long race. Matt Payne and Garth Tander did this from 18th last year. Mostert and Paul Morris did this from the back of the field in 2014. This could go anywhere tomorrow, but so keen for that to come up in just under 5 hours' time.
1: You say it's a long race. It's a long day today. Because like you say, we're building
0: a weekend.
1: Yes, it is. Trust me, there's a lot of people here that are already feeling it because we are 5 hours away from the top 10 shootout. So there's a fair distance away. We're going to talk a bit about the magic of the Bathurst race and the track itself. Going to catch up with Rhianna Crean, who's part of the pit crew here. Going to talk to her about her involvement, what she thinks of this weekend. Also going to chat to some of the drivers. We're going to go up the top of the mountain. Going to have a chat to a couple of people that have been here for 20+ years that know all about this place. Plus, I mean, four wheels, we're here at Mount Panorama, and that's fantastic. We're also bringing in some other horsepower. We've got some four legs horsepower a little bit later.
0: It's a big day.
1: Or, like, we need Kenny Callender. Back in the 12th man days, any horses with an S in its name, we're in strife, because we're going to be bringing you two races at Caulfield today. It's a big Group 1 day. We've got the Might and Power, the old Caulfield Stakes, and the Caulfield Guineas a little bit later on them, happening at 3.50 and 4.30 Eastern Daylight Time. Of course, adjust your times right across Australia now that we've got 9,000 time zones. But the top 10 shootout, 5.05, if you are anyone who's a motorsport fan, it's probably the best 1 hour of motorsport that Australia produces every single year. We've got so much to cover right this weekend. Of course, the race tomorrow. 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It's Bathurst weekend, Knots. Let's roll.
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0: Live from the Bathurst 1000, Triple M rocks the Bathurst 1000 as we get ourselves prepared for the Top 10 Shootout, which is at 5 o'clock this afternoon, Eastern Daylight Time. Very much looking forward to that with some surprises up inside that Top 10, including Cooper Murray, who had a very good day yesterday. Looked like he was going to take a provisional pole for a while, but it's Zach Bates is going to leading out front. We'll get into more of that a little bit later on. Dan Leach alongside Matt Nolte. Heaps more to come over the next few hours or so. But Nolte, Bathurst. I mean, we love this place so much. Every motorsport fan, whether they love the F1s or the MotoGP, and obviously supercars, but they do make their time to make sure they watch Bathurst, whether it's this particular race or the 12-hour or the 6-hour, whatever it ends up being. But the Bathurst 1000 has such an amazing history. Year 66 this year, and it's provided spills, thrills, and if you're someone that comes to this place year in, year out, it just keeps calling you every single time.
1: I don't think the magic of this place ever goes away. I've been coming here since 1997 now, and it's making me old already, I know.
0: That's okay.
1: But every time you drive into Bathurst, whether you come in from Sydney or you come in from the surrounds, you drive down Panorama Avenue and you see the Mount Panorama sign coming in. Mm. If it doesn't give you shivers every time, you're simply not meant to be here.
0: Mm.
1: And there's a lot of new people here this year. Well, I'm noticing a lot of younger fans here than ever walking through the paddock, and that's a good sign for the sport going forward. This weekend, we're going to see the 50th Top 10 Shootout.
0: Mm-hmm.
1: And it was only ever brought in to give the Saturday a bit of spice, rather than just being a qualifying day. Saturday morning, they'd practice, we'd race Sunday. Mm. And it was more like a Speedway-style shootout that, you know, Mike Raymond and those guys back in the day were brought around to do. And each year it just becomes that must-watch event. Doesn't matter if you're not into the sport.
0: Yep.
1: Everyone sits down and watches that because that is the best 45 minutes of the year.
0: The fact that my mother actually watches this race says something, because she's not a motorsport fan, but she said to me last night, it's her birthday yesterday, so hello,
1: Maz. Happy birthday.
0: She said to me, oh, I'll probably watch a bit tomorrow. I'm like, well, you should, exactly. It's great fun. It hooks you in some way, shape or form. The list of drivers that we have this weekend, obviously there's a lot of great young talent coming through, but there's some old stays in there. There's Mark Winterbottom, there's Craig Lowndes, who's doing number 33, I think, this year. You got Lee Holdsworth, you got Will Davison. I mean, these guys have seen this track over and over and over again, but they keep coming back and they love it so much. And every time you hear them talk about this race, you just see their eyes light up as well.
1: Yeah, Craig Lowndes still does, although he smiles all the time.
0: That's true.
1: I think that'll never change, by the way.
0: No, it's like
1: 30 years, incidentally, since his first time with Greg Murphy, and their 96 car is on display here this weekend. Ben Eggleston that fields a fleet of cars in the Dunlop Series has just finished building the Brock Scaife car from 1997, the famous one that blew up.
0: Oh.
1: And that car was raced by Todd Kelly back in 1999 and hit the wall quite hard in turn one. Ben's put that back together in showroom condition. It even has the original engine from the day that ran here at Mount Panorama.
0: Oh, wow.
1: So there's a lot of history around here. For guys like Lowndes, Lee Holdsworth, and the like, Mark Winterbottom, they'll keep coming here until enough is enough. Drivers retire in this sport, right? But when it comes to Bathurst, that's when it really hits at home. Sometimes you go, you know what?

0: really miss the rigmarole of going to racetracks and going to sponsor functions and stuff like that, except when it gets to this weekend. That's when it really tugs at the heartstrings. And why they're still competitive, why would you stop?
1: I feel like a lot of drivers are like either share or kiss when they just go,
0: yeah,
1: yeah, we retire. And then 3 years later, go, nah, let's come back.
0: One more.
2: Let's talk about a couple of the debutants, because you're going to see a couple of drivers that haven't been around this track in supercars. You've got Bailey Hall. He's part of Craig Lowndes' unit for Team 18 for the Super Cheap Auto Racing. You've got Nathan Hearn, who is part of this brilliant Gary Rogers Motorsport. It's great to see Gary Rogers Motorsport back in racing at the moment. And then you've got Ruben Goodall, who's partnering with Thomas Randall, who's in his seventh for Castrol Racing. For these youngsters racing for the first year, the nerves, hopefully, in a way, you've gotten some of them out by, you know, the weekend sort of starting because of all the practice sessions, but you sort of have to have nerves when you start this race, don't you?
0: Oh, if you haven't got nerves, you shouldn't probably be in the race car,
2: yeah,
0: should you?
2: That's right.
0: Bailey Hall's a good find. He's come out of Porsche Carrera Cup Racing last year. He's been doing some Asian GT racing in between his Dunlop Series campaign. He's a busy boy this weekend. Qualified the car, even though he's down as the co-driver for Craig Lowndes in the Super Cheap Auto Wildcard for 2026. He's still having to race and worry about his Super 2 program as well. And he has found the differences with muscle memory, getting out of the Gen 3 car back into the Super 2 car.
1: Yep.
0: It is a massive workload. You're not just jumping into a car to drive all weekend. It's the commitments around. While we're in this break here right now, most of these drivers are off at functions, talking. Then they go back and talk to their data engineers. Then they start getting prepared for the next practice session this afternoon. And then, if you're lucky enough to be in that 10, to be in the shootout. It's an enormous opportunity, but there's so many people lining up to do this with so limited amount of spaces. And you talk about Gary Rogers Motorsport.
1: Yeah.
0: Their garage this weekend, they've got these murals to the late Gary Rogers, who we lost just recently. And Baz decided we have to get the team back together. And it's a good working crew. There's a mixture of young people and experienced heads that have been around since their last win here with Garth Tander and Jason Barguana. Another car that's on display here this weekend. It's been sitting up in the mezzanine there in Victoria for probably since the last race back in the year 2000 that they won. This has been a plan probably for 6 months to get to this point. Whether we see him again next year as a wild card or we see him in the Dunlop Series, because they've got a pretty handy Trans Am Cup Series program going as well. But they need to have some sort of elevation to go from that point.
1: Yeah.
0: He's very calculative. It's not just on emotion. They want to do it, but they want to do it properly.
2: There's one last hit out for the supercars. They've got a session coming up in around about 35 minutes from now. We'll have 45 minutes from now. We'll have updates as we go throughout the afternoon. As we mentioned, top 10 shootout coming up from 5 o'clock this Savo. It is Triple M rocking the back Bathurst 1000 from here at Mount Panorama. Thanks to our mates at Penrite Oil. A busy afternoon on the way as we bring you more from the mountain very, very soon. Now,

0: While you're lazing around on the couch watching the Bathurst 1000, why not have a think about your vote in the Triple M 1000?
1: Hi, this is Will Davison, driver at Penrite Racing in a Ford Mustang with Matty Payne in Car 19. If we're talking motorsport, we're talking Bathurst. I think we need a bit of rock. I'm an Eye of the Tiger fan. Got the headphones on, trying to psych myself up for a big race. The Eye of the Tiger always gets a punt. The Bathurst 1000 is here, and the Triple M 1000 is coming. What's your greatest song of all time? Eye of the Tiger. Get your vote in now on Listen.
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1: It is fair to say yesterday was an exceptionally busy day on track, two practice sessions and qualifying, and there were a couple of big accidents during the practice sessions yesterday.
2: Yeah, Ryan Wood was the first one to be touched by the mountain down there at the Forest Elbow section. In fact, the front of that car has been rebuilt overnight. They have clips on these cars these days too, which makes it quite easy, but there was a lot of bent rods down the front there too, and they've welded the car back together overnight. Tony D'Alberto also crashed in the Dipper. Now, that didn't look that bad at first observation, but the damage on that car was worse than the Toyota Supra, so both the Shell V-Power team and Walkinshaw TWG Racing team have some work to do overnight. They'll start from the back, but they're going to make sure that car is 100% before we get to there.
1: But then we got to qualifying, and there are a couple of big surprises. Cooper Murray, for a long time, was on provisional pole, only beaten by Zach Bates in a couple of absolute storming laps.
2: Yeah, we're going into a top 10 shootout with six Camaros and four Mustangs, so it's about good balance. Yeah, we'd love to see a Toyota in there, but it didn't happen on this occasion. What we do have, it's the names in there that haven't done the shootout before, and that's what's going to make this so exciting. It's great to see Team 18 back in some good form, both cars making the shootout here for today. But Zach Bates has all that pressure going in, doesn't he?
1: He does, and there's also the stalking Brody Kostecki. I know he finished fifth, but he's a man that knows how to win big here at the mountain.
2: Yeah, and he's just come back from a 10-day vacation in Hawaii, so he's pretty relaxed and ready to go. Never ever discount he and Todd Hazelwood, who celebrates his 200th race this weekend.
1: Top 10 shootout coming up at 5.05 this afternoon, Australian Eastern Daylight Time. All thanks to our mates at Tui's new easy drinking, full flavoured, iconically New South Wales, and in bottle shops now. Choose to drink wise. In just a few moments' time, we're going to take you back a little bit. About what? A decade plus. Scotty McLaughlin had a magic moment here on the mountain on shootout day. We'll relive that in just a tick as we bring you all the action from Mount Panorama live here inside our little aquarium we've got on the front straight as Triple M rocks the Bathurst 1000s.
0: 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Seriously. 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
5: 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There's reports of a crash in Happy Valley at the Chandler's Hill Road Happy Valley Drive roundabout and burst water mains to watch for Unley Road near Arthur Street and Kent Town on Decadable Terrace near Bartels Road. 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
1: Triple M rocks the Bathurst 1000. We're here thanks to our mates at Penrite Oil. We're live on top of the mountain. Well, we're actually at the bottom of the mountain, but we've been at the top of the mountain. We'll have more from the top of the mountain a little bit later on. But we want to take you back a little bit with a classic moment in Bathurst history. We want to take you back to 2017, in fact. In fact, the hype at that time was around if anyone could beat the 2 minute three mark in qualifying. Scott McLaughlin had gone close with a 204.1 in fifth practice, but then he managed to lay it all on the line in the top 10 shootouts.
18: He holds it together through the chase. And Greg Murphy, listen to the crowd roar. The Holden supporters love it. He has released the shackles on car 51, and he is going straight to pole position for the Bob Jane T-Marks 1000. Murphy, a blistering lap.
19: Holy smokes!
18: That's record breaker. Uncharted territory for anybody on the mountain. Nobody's ever gone under the sevens. Take a bow, Greg Murphy.
20: Talk us through the lap. What was it like?
21: Oh, I can't believe that. I don't think I breathed the whole thing.
1: Classic moments here at Mount Panorama, and there's more to be built throughout the day as well. It is Triple M rocking the Bathurst 1000 live from Mount Panorama. We've got the practice six session coming up in a matter of moments' time. We'll bring you some action from that as we go, building up to the top 10 shootout at 5 o'clock this afternoon. This is Triple M.

0: Triple M rocks the Bathurst 1000. We're live at Mount Panorama. There's a bit of support racing going on at the moment as we set practice six. Final chance for all the drivers to get out on the track and have a bit of a motor around this 6.2K track coming up in around 15 to 20 minutes from now. In fact, as we speak, I think it's one of the old Brock cars that's actually doing a bit of a skirt around right now, just coming up towards the chase as we speak. On what's a bit of an overcast day, we had rain overnight. The track has cleared up. There's the chance there could be a little bit of rain on the way as we go throughout the afternoon, but it should be a pretty good track once we get to the top 10 shootout at 5:05 this afternoon. That's what we're building up to as we come to you from the mountain. Thanks to our mates at Penrite Oil as Triple M rocks the Bathurst 1000 for 2026.
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22: Hey there, I'm Brett Thomas. Three men have been found guilty of murdering Perth brothers Jake and Callum Robinson and their American friend Carter Rode on a surf trip to Mexico in April 2024. They were shot as an attempted robbery turned violent. Parents Deborah and Martin holding hands in court this morning as that verdict was handed down. Seven reporter Rob Scott says prosecutors are pushing for maximum sentences.
23: More than 200 years apiece. They were originally rejected a deal which would have sent them to jail for just 47 years.
22: Homicide detectives are investigating a death in Melbourne this morning. Emergency services found a body inside a Carlton apartment complex. A 60-year-old man has been arrested and is assisting police. A win for small businesses, with the ATO delaying its ban on credit card payments until July next year. And former UN Human Rights Commissioner Navi Pillay has won this year's Nobel Peace Prize. It's been condemned by the US and Israel, who say the award has been weaponized. She led an inquiry that found Israel committed genocide in Gaza.
20: 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Always follow directions for use. Incorrect use could be harmful.
21: 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Sport.
22: Matt Payne won Bathurst from 18th on the grid in a wet and wild race last year. This afternoon, he'll start from the back in the top 10 shootout, clocking the ninth fastest time in qualifying.
24: Yeah, we did it. We got through. Just full focus now on the race car. See if we can make up some positions in the top 10. I'll put my best foot forward and try and do that. But, yeah, it's a very stressful afternoon yesterday.
22: Zach Bates will still start from pole position, but his team, Matt Stone Racing, have lost championship points for moving fresh tyres into pit lane before his car had come to a complete stop.
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22: Partly cloudy, a top of 21 in Adelaide today, a shower or two developing tomorrow afternoon, 28, a possible shower dropping to 19 by Monday. Voting's open now for the Triple M 1000. 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
0: smells.
1: Food, drink, beer, watching VH, can't get anything better than that.
0: Penrite, the official lubricant partner of the Bathurst 1000. 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From Mount Panorama, this is Triple M, live from the 2026 Repco Bathurst 1000.
2: This is Australian Motorsports Fans Christmas. Welcome along if you've just joined us right around the country here on the Triple M Network as we bring you all the action of the 2026 Repco Bathurst 1000 live here from Mount Panorama. Yes, we are on site. We're on the front straight. We're exactly, 10 metres away from where the actual finish line is. In a little aquarium in the brilliant media centre here at Bathurst. My name's Dan Leach, going to be taking you through for the next few hours or so. Going to be joined by Matt Nolte once we get to the top 10 shootout. He'll be along for the race tomorrow as well. 161 laps. It is going to be heart-pumping stuff for the 26 entries, the 52 drivers that are going to be heading out there across the weekend. Very, very soon, we are going to be getting into practice 6, the last chance that the drivers have to get out on the track and experience it and get a bit of a feel of how it's all going, especially important for those that are in the top 10 shootout a little bit later on if they decide to go out there. Plus, we're going to try and chat to Rhianna Crean, who's part of the pit crew for the broadcast that Supercars put together. We'll get her thoughts on the top 10 shootout a little bit later on, but I just want to ask her about what she's like as someone in the pit crew, and we'll head outside and do that very, very soon. Lots to come here. Thanks to our mates at Penrite Oil. Great to have them on board once again in 2026. Of course, Penrite Oil is the official lubricant partner of the Supercars Championship. Penrite Oil is the winning formula on track and the winning formula for your vehicle too. Back with more in just a couple of moments' time. It's a brilliant afternoon on the way. The top 10 shootout coming up from 5:05 Eastern, as Triple M rocks the Bathurst 1000 live from Mount Panorama.

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1: It's Scotty Pye, co-driver for the Rebel Ampol Racing Team, and my tip for the Triple M 1000 is going to be Bohemian Rhapsody. I mean, he's an absolute banger, and I think he is regarded as probably the greatest of all time. Triple M is getting ready for the Triple M 1000. 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

0: Triple M rocks the Bathurst 1000. Dan Leach down near the pit area right now. Of course, everyone is roaming around as we build up towards the top 10 shootout, which is coming up at 5.05 this afternoon, of course, Eastern Daylight Time. If you watch the coverage, every time the supercars are on, there will be a familiar face and a familiar sound that you hear. One of the most incredible hard workers in part of the pit crew is Rihanna Crean, and she's with us right now. She's going to be helping us out a little bit over the next few hours or so. Rihanna, thanks for making just a little bit of time for us, because I know you are extremely busy.
1: Oh, look, Bathurst is absolutely the best weekend of live sport in the country, no doubt about it. It's huge in every way possible. The sea of fans here this weekend is incredible, and we really are gearing up for what is going to be an unbelievable afternoon.
0: We talk about how what we come up to 5 o'clock this afternoon, it is the best 1 hour of sport that Australia has every single year. It is edge of your seat stuff all the time.
1: Yeah, absolutely. You know, these drivers, they get one opportunity to do the most committed, the fastest, the, you know, risk v reward. We talk about it all the time, lap that they can do all season long, one shot. Some guys never ever get the opportunity to do this. So, you know, you really have to make the most of it. And as we've seen already this weekend, it is so tightly contested. The times are so close, considering it's over 6 kilometres a lap. So this is where they earn their money, and they look forward to this. They dream about this moment since they're a young kid in karting.
0: Now, for yourself, this is obviously a huge weekend. Every weekend that you do supercars is busy. But in terms of working the pit lane, for people that are listening in right now, how does it actually work for you? Obviously, you get thrown around in all the different paddocks, but you would be running around, you'd do so many kilometres every weekend.
1: Yeah, absolutely. I mean, and the pit lane here at Bathurst, people probably don't see on television. It's actually uphill.
0: Yeah.
1: And it is the longest pit lane we have all season long. So it is a little bit physical in terms of just pounding the pavement. In terms of what I do for my role, you're literally just following the bouncing ball, if you can use that as an analogy. We just follow the stories as they unfold. Of course, we have a bit of an idea about what we're going to talk about for the broadcast, but things just happen. Things change so quickly, as we saw in practice yesterday. Incidents happen. Repairs have to happen. The drivers, you know, they get rattled. And there's surprises all throughout the weekend. We saw Zach Bates from Mapstone Racing put the car on provisional pole position in yesterday's qualifying session. Kind of a bit of a shock, to be perfectly honest. He's a young kid. He's only in his first year as a full-time driver in supercars. So it's just following the stories and trying to showcase to the nation and to the world and to the listeners on Triple M that this place means something. This place changes lives, sometimes for the better, sometimes for the worse, unfortunately. And it really is just an incredible week of theatre and sport.
0: How did you get addicted to motor racing to start with?
1: I kind of fell into it, to be perfectly honest. I mean, a long, long, long time ago, I was once Miss V8 Supercar, which unfortunately doesn't exist anymore, and got myself a role in the television and have just literally lived and breathed supercars since 2006. Was my first Bathurst, and you know, it is just one of those things that it hooks you in, particularly if you've come to Bathurst. Even if you're not so much a motorsport fan, just a sports fan, you come to Bathurst and you cannot leave without saying, wow, that thing is incredible. So it's an incredible sport. We are so lucky to have this mountain in the country, and we have this race in our country, and every year you don't know what's going to happen.
0: No, exactly right. And anyone that watches it at home, it's great. But then when you actually come to the mountain, it is one of the most remarkable atmospheres that you could have. Now, we're going to catch up with you soon. We're going to talk about the top 10 shootout, and you're also going to help us get to a few of the

0: drivers a little bit later on as well, but appreciate your time.
1: Thank you.
0: Ariana Crean joining us here on Triple M's broadcast, the Bathurst 1000. Thanks for our mates at Penrite Oil. The Triple M rocks, the Bathurst 1000.

0: If that song does not appear inside the Triple M 1000, then there's rocks in a lot of people's heads. Get to triplem.com.au right now and vote for what songs you think should be part of the Triple M 1000, thanks to Einhell Professional. And you could score 50K. It is a huge countdown. We can't wait for that a little bit later on this year. Right now, Triple M rocks the Bathurst 1000. Time for this.
1: Triple M's Bathurst Update.
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0: So, practice number 6 is underway. 42 minutes left in this session of 60 minutes. At the moment, Anton Di Pasquale, he is in top spot in the times, but only by 2/100ths of a second. And then David Reynolds, who's inside the top 10 shootout, he's out there in third. But we've already had a couple of big moments in the start of practice 6. Now, James Courtney going a bit too quick down Conrod in slow traffic and ran straight into the back of Mark Winterbottom. Mark Winterbottom, who is part of the 6 car, which has Cam Waters and James Courtney in the 48, who's teaming up with David Reynolds, who you would have heard from Rhianna Cran. You'll hear from her a little bit later on, talking about how they're one of the oldest drivers in the group, but we'll get to that a little bit later on. But we also had a wildlife drama, because Mama Duck and her ducklings had to stop things after just 4 minutes in the session. We went red flag for a few minutes, and to say the very least, it was a bit adorable. But the ducks are clear, and all the drivers are back out on track, as we said. There's about 41 minutes or so left in this final session for all drivers. Anton Di Pasquale, Kai Allen, David Reynolds making up the top three, with Brody Kostecki, and of course last year's winner Matt Payne in fifth spot on the times at the moment. Our race update thanks to our mates at Tui's New, easy drinking, full flavoured, iconically New South Wales, and in bottle shops now, choose to drink wise. So session 6, practice 6, underway. Of course, we're building up to the top 10 shootout. That's coming up at 5:05, where Matt Nolte will be back in the chair to help me call that. In the meantime, a little earlier, I went up the mountain and caught up with an interesting named man by the name of Skinhead. Chat to him in a few minutes. It's the Penrite Oil, live from Mount Panorama. Triple M rocks the Bathurst 1000.
1: Normally, saying broken Conrod or getting T-boned sounds a bit sus. But not this weekend.
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1: Live from Mount Panorama, this is the Bathurst 1000 on Triple M.
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6: 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T's and C's apply. And Triple M traffic starts with Adelaide's biggest delays. There is a burst water main in Unley. Unley Road near Arthur Street speeds down to 40K per hour city bound with one lane closed. And in Kentown, a burst water main too, to Kettleville Terrace near Bartels Road. Harris Scarf mid-season sale ends tomorrow. 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Great brands, great prices. That's the latest traffic on Adelaide's 104.7 Triple M.
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0: Dan Leach with you here at the mountain with practice six going on at the moment. Anton Di Pasquale, fastest in this session. It is the last year out for a lot of the drivers, especially the co-drivers. But Tim Slade just getting into the 26 car right now, which is teaming up with Kai Allen in the Penrite Racing car, number 26. His team with Kai Allen in second and Will Brown at the moment in the 888 car in third. Brody Kostecki fourth, David Reynolds in fifth. Top 10 shootout, as we said, coming up at 5.05. And we're here, thanks to our mates at Penrite Oil, the official lubricant partner of the Supercars Championship. Penrite Oil is the winning formula on track and the winning formula for your vehicle too. Not too far away from going up Top Mountain, if you don't mind. A little earlier this morning, managed to do that. Couple of interesting characters. Talk to them in a

0: Live from Mount Panorama, Triple M rocks the Bathurst 1000. We're currently about 27 minutes away from the end of session number 6, practice number 6 here for all the drivers. Anton De Pasquale, fastest at the moment by 100s, I should say, over Tim Slade and Will Brown. Brody Kostecki, David Reynolds, they're all in the pits at the moment. Now, a little earlier this morning, we got here bright and early, and I wanted to finally get myself to the top of the mountain, and I managed to do that, and I caught up with a couple of very interesting characters. Here's my chat. And I'm at a place which is labelled Team Beer and BS. That's the safest way. We'll say bullshit, why not? Supposedly founded in 1980, and the man that founded it is Skinhead, who is with me right now. Hello, Skinhead.
1: How are you, boy?
0: 46 years up here, eh?
1: Yeah, long time.
0: Where are you based?
1: Here at Reed Shulman.
0: Okay. Where was the first time coming here back in 1980? What brought you here?
1: I like the cars and all that, and then the first time I was here, I parked my car on Hill Corner.
0: Yeah.
1: And we used to sleep in the car and watch it from the car.
0: And it's changed a lot since.
1: Now they've made the hill and the viewing area. And for the first, 30 years, I camped at Max Cameron.
0: Yeah.
1: Since when it opened, 99. And then the last 7 years, because up here in them days, I'm a bit wild, but I wasn't game enough to stay up here. If you've been here 30 years ago...
0: Well, that was going to be my next question. How has it changed since 30, 40 years ago?
1: It's more family orientated now. Before, you can say they were young, but I can say they were animals.
0: Yeah. And I think you said before last time, or the first time you were here, you weren't married.
1: Yeah, I wasn't married. Now I'm a grandfather.
0: Your grandpa?
1: Yeah. It's changed a lot.
0: Yeah.
1: My son's here, Matty. He's in the technology side of it.
0: Yeah.
1: Now we got the TVs and the timing. And
0: well, I was going to say, you got a nice old television old setup right there, and it looks pretty fancy.
1: Yeah, it's all got the live timing when it's on. So with the shootout and that, and the qualifying, as you see there, the Dunlop 2 series.
0: Yeah.
1: Sweeney got first there. Yep. What did he get? 206.
0: Well, you can take my job. You're just going through the whole list. It's good. So doing this for 46 years, why do you keep coming back?
1: It's in my blood.
0: Yeah.
1: And at home, I collect cars, classic collectibles and all that, and real ones.
0: Yeah.
1: XY, XW, my son, Cortina. From, well, the first few years, Cortina won it, 63 to 65.
0: Who are you supporting this weekend? So who are we backing?
1: I'm a Ford man, but I would like to see Kostecki for win it for Dickey.
0: Yeah.
1: So that's what I'm barracking for.
0: Okay, all right. And should I quickly try and chat to your son, Matt? Because he was very nervous before about having the microphone thrust in front of him. Matt, 46 years it's been going. How long have you been going here for?
2: Not 46, I can tell you that. But let's go 30. I don't know, I just turned 40, so we'll go 30.
0: Okay, and in particular, you going for Kostecki as well this weekend?
2: I'm a bit of a Cam Waters fan, but I'll be happy if a Mustang gets up, no question about that.
0: What's the good thing about being up at this particular spot where we are?
2: Oh, well, you can't go wrong here, mate. You've got the best view of the track. It's the best part of the track coming up through up the top of the mountain, and everything's on the line. So you either win it or bin it right here.
0: And you'll find out if someone bins it, indeed.
2: Indeed.
0: Hey, Skinhead, Matt, thank you very much for allowing me up here.
2: Thank you.
0: Nice lads. Nice lads. Don't let the name Skinhead fool you. Good man. We've got more from the mountain to come. We are 3 hours, just over 3 hours away until the Boost Mobile Top 10 shootout. And it could be very exciting this afternoon, especially for the youngster Zach Bates, who is going to be the last one out there trying to get himself provisional pole upgraded to actual pole for tomorrow's great race, which kicks off at 11:30. Here in Bathurst. We have got a lot more to come. We're going to get back up the mountain and chat to a few more people. And we're coming up to the end of practice number 6 as well. The final hit out for the drivers before we get to the top 10 shootout this afternoon. 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
25: Hey there, I'm Brett Thomas. Three men have been found guilty of murdering Jake and Callum Robinson during a surfing trip to Mexico in 2024. A court heard the Perth brothers and their American friend Carter Road were shot dead after attempting to stop the men from stealing the tyres off their ute.
26: Callum and Jake had their whole lives ahead of them, filled with dreams, love and promise. We will forever carry their memory in our hearts.
25: Prosecutors pushing for a maximum sentence of up to 200 years. Sentencing is next Friday. Also making news this hour, thousands of Australians have rushed to sign up to an online waitlist for weight loss pill versions of popular drugs like Wegovy and Mounjaro. Donald Trump has announced the US will impose sanctions on the International Criminal Court just hours after a former judge won the Nobel Peace Prize. And King Charles has reportedly forked out around $1.8 million to cover repairs to Royal Lodge at Windsor, where his brother, former Prince Andrew, used to live.
23: Turn I can't into I can with Maxi Jeezik, the smarter pain relief. Always follow directions for use. Incorrect use could be harmful.
24: Triple M Adelaide. Sport.
25: It's up to Matt Renshaw and Pat Cummins to steer Australia to a competitive total in the first test against South Africa in Durban. The Aussies ending day one at 6 for 187. Renshaw on 46, Cummins 33. Renshaw, a surprise choice to bat at 5.
27: It's been a while since I've done that in Red Bull. But yeah, it's whatever the situation that the team needs and whatever we think is going to be the best to win the game.
25: Nick Maddinson opened the batting out for a 33-ball duck and Sam Kerr scored, but the Matildas went down to Germany 4-2 overnight.
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25: Partly cloudy, a top of 21 in Adelaide today, a shower or two developing tomorrow afternoon, 28, a possible shower dropping to 19 by Monday. 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
32: Whatever you're up to on this Saturday right around Australia, if you decided to stay here with us here on the ends, great to be with you. Dan Leach here at Mount Panorama, right on the home straight. Whether you're basking in the afternoon glow on the East Coast or if you're on the West Coast where it's still 11 o'clock in the morning, mate, you're used to this sort of stuff when you're talking about motor racing. As someone who comes from the West, I know all about the very early mornings of watching a Bathurst 1000. We've got plenty to come from the mountain. 13 minutes to go in the final practice session. And what I can tell you is Cooper Murray is giving himself an extra little energy boost because he's now gone to the top of the times. We'll go through the whole thing for you in practice six in about 13 minutes from now once the session gets finished. But Cooper Murray, who is going to be the third last car out in the top 10 shootout this afternoon,
0: He has just gone to the top of the tree, and he's not just gone slightly to the top of the tree. He's half a second clear, 0.559 of a second clear of Anton Di Pasquale and Will Brown. But as we said, still a bit more to go. There might be some practice runs for some of those in the top 10 shootout coming up very, very soon. We'll give you all that. We'll give you another amazing classic moment from the mountain, which might have almost resulted in some fisticuffs. And we're going to go back to the top of the mountain, because a little early this morning, I managed to catch up with a couple of nice lads from Wangaratta. They travelled 6 hours to get here, and we'll chat to them very, very soon. It is live from Mount Panorama. It's Triple M rocking the Bathurst 1000. It's Christmas for the motorsport fans here in Australia. And back with more in just a few moments' time.

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1: So, the checkered flag is just about to drop on this final practice session. In fact, the checkered flag is being produced as we speak. Down here on the front straight, and the first of the cars to come across is Cam Waters. He is in fifth spot at the moment. Right now, just as the cars are making their last sprint to the finish line, Anton Di Pasquale at the moment fastest, with Cooper Murray and Jaden Ojeda up to third. Zach Bates in fourth. You've got James Golding in the seven car, who is currently making a fast run heading down Conrod Straight, just getting into the chase right now as we speak. He has two purple sectors under his belt, and at the moment

0: take top spot in practice number six. He's just coming into the final corner right now under heavy braking into the final turn up to the checkered flag, and James Golding goes to the top of the tree by nearly 0.3 seconds. So James Golding in the Cool Drive Racing Blanchard Racing team, car number 7. He is the man that takes the fast time in practice number 6 with a 205.2, nearly 0.3 seconds ahead of Anton Di Pasquale and Cooper Murray. Jack LeBrock is just about to, he's just finished a lap and he has finished back in 7th. Cam Waters 6th, Zad Bates in 5th. For some of the big runners, Chaz Mostert in the Mobil 1 Optus race in Walkinshaw, number 1. He's all the way back in 14th position. Also, Brock Feeney back in 21st. And David Reynolds, who's in the top 10 shootout, back in 10th. But as we say, there's few different strategies happening at the moment in practice number 6. So it's not an absolute sort of indicator of what to expect when we get to the race tomorrow, or necessarily what we have with the top 10 shootout a little bit later on today. That comes up at 5:05 this afternoon, the top 10 shootout, which Zach Bates is the provisional pole sitter. He'll be the last car out. The first car out will be James Golding, who just set the fastest time, along with Matt Payne, Jaden Ojeda, Jack LeBrock, David Reynolds, Brody Kostecki, Will Brown, Cooper Murray, and Anton Di Pasquale. And as we said, Zach Bates will be the last one to set a time. Our race update, thanks to our mates at Tui's, new easy drinking, full flavoured, iconically New South Wales, and in bottle shops now. Choose to drink wise. A busy final session for our drivers. As we said, it is James Golding fastest time, but plenty still to come with that top 10 shootout a little bit later on. We've also got four legs a little bit later on with Triple M Racing. Made a huge debut last week. We're heading to Caulfield in about an hour and a half's time for the first of two group ones. We're covering the Might and Power, the old Caulfield Stakes, but plenty more to come from Mount Panorama very, very soon. Meanwhile, our Triple M 1000 is not too far away, and a few of the drivers have put forward their suggestions for songs that they think should be in our big countdown.
1: Well, while you're lazing around on the couch watching the Bathurst 1000, why not have a think about your vote in the Triple M 1000?
2: Hi, I'm Jackson Evans, driving for Walkinshaw TWG Racing.
3: Well, that's a tough one. I'd probably have to say something like Mr. Brightside. It's one that's always catchy. Can't help yourself but singing along to it, especially in the car on those long drives. Vote for your favourite songs of all time on this one.
4: Triple M 1000, coming soon.

0: Live from our panorama, this is Triple M rocking the Bathurst 1000. We are about 2.5 hours away until the Boost Mobile Top 10 shootout. Very exciting stuff. It is one of the best hours of sport that you have here in Australia, and it's coming up 5 o'clock Eastern Daylight Time here at the Mountain. But right now we want to relive a great moment.
1: This is a Triple M classic Bathurst moment.
0: Still one of the most explosive moments, in fact, in Bathurst history. The 2005 Bathurst 1000 had to be halted for several laps after Greg Murphy and Marcus Ambrose had this little coming together at the cutting.
2: There's no doubt that for whatever reason in the early phase of these restarts, the HRT car is not quite comfortable in
3: its... Oh!
2: Ambrose has had a massive shunt. Ambrose has had a massive shunt. So Greg Murphy's involved. More cars. The track is jammed. The track is jammed.
4: Can you believe that? That was huge. Murphy is out of the car. Ambrose stepping from the car. Did these two tangle? And watch this. Look at these guys.
2: It's on.
4: Murphy and Ambrose, these two do not like each other, and they are going to have some serious words.
0: Serious words was an understatement. It was fantastic viewing for everyone that was watching at home and here at the Mountain. One of the big highlights that we've ever seen. It was so crazy. Something we never thought we'd see, but we did. And we're all very happy that we did indeed, because it was fun for us. Don't know what it was like for those two, but fair to say Greg Murphy and Marcus Ambrose have definitely relived that many, many times before. As we said, 5 o'clock is when the Top 10 shootout kicks off here at the Mountain. So that's not too far away. Just over 2 hours from now. We've got four legs as well that we're covering today with Triple M Racing. We're heading to Caulfield in about an hour and a half's time for the Might and Power Group 1 and the Caulfield Guineas Group 1. And of course, we've got the four wheels going around on track as well. So plenty to come from Mount Panorama. 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
7: Just finished cramming road trip essentials into the bag? Nice. Bag lifting muscle ache? That's one for Panadol Extra. 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Incorrect use could be harmful. Triple M traffic starts with Adelaide's biggest delays. There's a crash in Glenelg East on Brighton Road, northbound Anzac Highway, traffic heavy. And a burst water main in Unley Road near Arthur Street. Men, Movember wants you to know prostate checks start with a blood test. No fingers anywhere. Speak to your doctor at 50 or 45 if you have family history. And that's the latest traffic on Adelaide's 104.7 Triple M.
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20: Dan Leach with you at the top of Mount Panorama as we build up to the top 10 shootout, which is coming up at 5.05 this afternoon. Matt Nolte will be back with me to call all the action for that. We've got plenty more to come, including going back towards the top of the mountain. And we'll chat to a couple of lads from Wangaratta in a moment. It's Triple M as we rock the Bathurst 1000. Thanks to Penrite Oil.

0: Triple M rocks the Bathurst 1000 for 2026, thanks to our mates at Penrite Oil, the official lubricant partner of the Supercars Championship. Penrite Oil is the winning formula on track and the winning formula for your vehicle too. Plenty of action going on at the track at the moment. Being a Saturday, it means, of course, we're building up to the Boost Mobile Top 10 shootout. We've also got the Touring Cars and the TGR Cup on track as we speak. A little early this morning, got to the track early, wanted to soak up the top of the mountain. Last year, managed to come here and didn't get the chance to experience the top of the mountain, so I thought, let's go for a wander. And I managed to bump into a couple of lads from Wangaratta.
1: One of the best spots on the track here, up the very top of the mountain, just past McPhillamy, and with Chris and Matt here, who are now here for their 20th year. Lads, how are we doing?
2: Going well, pretty well, mate.
1: What drew you to the track? Are you race fans from a young age?
3: Yeah, since I've grown up. Dad and Mum have always done it, so yeah, just joined in and the rest of the family, and yeah, just a generation thing, and yeah, no, it's great. Great to get up the mountain.
1: What do you remember about first time being up here?
2: Pissed rain.
1: But I got like, wet. A bit like last night, but at least it's only going to happen probably, and that's about it now.
2: I think we're right now, mate.
1: Yeah, exactly. So you would have been, what, 2007, or was it a bit earlier than that?
2: Nah, 2000 and...
4: Brock's
1: year. Absolutely chucked it down that year.
2: Yeah, bloody hell.
1: How'd you survive that?
2: Pretty difficult, mate. Gum boots and a coat.
1: So what have you learnt from now this being your 20th year from the first time you got here?
3: I only walked the track once because my legs get sore.
1: That's fair. I tried to do it last night. I know exactly what you're talking about.
3: Yeah, no, apart from that, always just be prepared for any type of weather. Like, the mountain could be raining up here and sunshine down the bottom. It's just, yeah, the difference is, it's crazy.
1: What's your best moment you've seen up here?
3: Back in the day, yeah. Mm-hmm. It's probably mellowed out for some reasons. But
1: why's that, you reckon?
3: It was pretty wild times back in the day. A bit of fireworks shooting up the aisles and, the old toilet papers on fire. But, yeah, no, it was great. It's good atmosphere. It's, nice, and everyone's here for the same reason, which is good.
1: And what's your setup here, by the way?
2: We got four sites down there, some combination of rooftop campers, caravans, tents,
3: wet swags.
1: Very wet swags. I bet. And I noticed the barbecue right next to you as well.
2: We got the barbie going, mate. We'll be here all day.
1: What are you cooking this afternoon?
3: Dim sims.
1: Dimmies.
3: Dimmies. Yep. We got 200 dim sims to cook.
1: What a shame. So if anyone's in need of a dimmy, up the top to the past McPhillamy. Exactly.
2: Bring some dimmies up, we'll cook them.
1: I did go past someone yesterday just at the Chase who was doing a full leg of lamb tomorrow.
2: Yeah, right. There's a bloke down there who's got had a big pork on yesterday.
3: It's only a roast for us tonight. Probably pork, chicken and lamb on the menu.
1: Devastating. Absolutely devastating. All right, who are we thinking is going to win the top 10 shootout today?
2: I'm hoping... what's his name? Bates will win it, I reckon.
1: It was a good performance yesterday. Yeah, very good about yourself.
3: Oh, it's a tough one. It'll be definitely Chevrolet. It's just a bit quicker down the straight, but definitely not Wood because he binned it into the wall. But poor bugger. But yeah, I don't know. I'm a Ford man, I reckon it'd be Bates or. I reckon it'd be Bates. Probably Bates or.
1: Statler and Wardorf in the front, just putting his 2 cents worth. That's good to see. And who wins tomorrow?
2: Well, I'm hoping Bates will, mate.
1: Okay. He'll keep Bates. It. And what about yourself?
3: Oh, it locks Danaway and that because he's just never really got there. But, who knows? It's a long race. Doesn't matter where you start in this race. Say.
1: We've seen it many times before, them coming from the back of the pack.
2: 100%.
1: All right, Chris, Matt, thank you very much.
2: Thanks, buddy. Thanks, have a good day.
3: Have a great one.
0: Good lads, and as they ended up travelling, I was talking to them afterwards, they travelled 6 hours in their trailer with their camper van, and they're having a great time, and so many people that travel from so far away to get to the Bathurst 1000, it really is an Australian tradition for a lot of motorsport fans, and we're definitely seeing that across this weekend as well. Got a little bit more from the top of the mountain, going to catch up with Rhianna Crean a little bit later on, get her thoughts on the top 10 shootout. Matt Nolte will rejoin me for when we get to the Boost Mobile Top 10 shootout. That's about 2 hours away from now. Plenty to come, though, from the mountain. It's all thanks to Penrite Oil as Triple M rocks the Bathurst 1000 live from Mount Panorama.
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14: Hey there, Stephen Zoyce with you. Three men have been found guilty of murdering Perth brothers Callum and Jake Robinson and their American friend during a surfing holiday in Mexico 2.5 years ago. The trio were shot dead in what police believe was a robbery gone wrong. Seven reporter Rob Scott says their parents were in court this morning when the verdict was handed down.
15: You could tell it was sort of a relief mixed with grief. Deborah Robinson wiping away tears, her and her husband Martin hugging supporters. They've got representatives from the AFP in there, also the Australian ambassador to Mexico in the courtroom.
14: It's understood the three men found guilty today will be sentenced on October 16. Energy Minister Chris Bowen has ruled out Australia buying Russian fuel despite a new deal between Washington and Moscow. Donald Trump has struck an agreement for Russia to supply 1.8 million tonnes of diesel as the conflict in the Middle East pushes fuel prices higher. And around 50 protesters have gathered outside a convention centre in Brisbane chanting anti-One Nation slogans. They're targeting CPAC Australia, a two-day conservative conference.
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13: 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Sport.
14: Zach Bates is heading into the Savo's top 10 shootout on Mount Panorama as the favourite. It comes after he topped yesterday's qualifying session, setting a new record for the fastest time at Bathurst in the current era of supercars. The 22-year-old telling Seven he dedicated that lap to his late mum.
16: It was this time last year, about 10 days before Bathurst, that we unfortunately lost my beautiful mum. I'd love to think that she's, riding up there with me. So, yeah, it's absolutely fantastic to have the whole extended family here. And, it was a special moment yesterday.
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14: Partly cloudy across Adelaide. We're heading for 13 overnight. A shower or two developing tomorrow was set to reach 28. A possible shower on Monday at 19. 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
21: And what a thrill it is to be here once again at Mount Panorama for what is a massive build-up to tomorrow's big race. 161 laps around Mount Panorama tomorrow, kicking off just after 11:30 Eastern Daylight Time. We are just 2 hours away from the Boost Mobile Top 10 Shootout. Dan Leach with you at the moment in our little aquarium that we keep saying. It's right on the front straight as the cars are zooming past us in the Toyota Gazoo Racing Cup right now. And just a couple of laps into about a 15-minute race or so. As you can hear, it's pretty loud. And there's lots of fans watching it as well. Plenty to come over the next couple of hours or so. We are going to talk four wheels of racing with some more people up the top of the mountain. We'll do that very, very soon. We also are going to talk four legs. Last week was a successful, huge launch of Triple M Racing. You might have heard it on the Listener app as we kicked it off, and it's going to be a big part of the spring, which is on its way for the first time. Triple M rocks racing. We call it racing like you've never heard it before, and we are going to have a big couple of races coming up. 3:50 we go to Caulfield for the Might and Power, the Group 1, where it looks like there's one horse in particular, Season Alibi, which is an absolute red hot favourite. And the Caulfield Guineas, sort of a bit wide open, the three-year-old race, that's at 4:30 before we go back to the four wheels of the Top 10 Shootout a little bit later on. So plenty to come between now and the Top 10 Shootout at 5 o'clock as we bring you all the action of a busy, busy weekend in Bathurst. Fair to say this whole place has gone Coco Bananas for the supercars, and we'll have more from Mount Panorama. We are, of course, here for our mates at Penrite. Penrite Oil, official lubricant partner of the Supercars Championship. Penrite Oil is the winning formula on track and the winning formula for your vehicle too. More from the mountain soon. The Triple M rocks the Bathurst 1000.

0: I expect that that song will be somewhere up near the top of Triple M 1000, which is coming up later this year. Get voting. Tell us your top 10 favourites. You could win 50K thanks to Iron Hill Professional. Is Triple M's 1000 on its way very soon here on Triple M, as Triple M rocks the Bathurst 1000 live from Mount Panorama. Going to hear from Craig Lowndes, actually. He's got a suggestion for the Triple M 1000 coming up very, very soon. We are an hour and 50 minutes away from the Boost Mobile Top 10 Shootout. And it is, I've said it before, it's probably the 1 hour of sport in Australia that is the best. Like, we have obviously, you know, your NRL grand finals last week, the AFL grand final a couple of weeks ago. For 1 hour of pure sport, the Bathurst 1000 Top 10 Shootout is one of the best things to either get your eyes on or get listening to, which we, of course, will do at 5 o'clock this afternoon when Matt Nolte is back in the chair. Last year here at the Mountain, it threw up the odd surprise here and there when Greg Rust was here commentating with me last year. Of course, Brody Kostecki was looking to make it a hat-trick of pole positions. Here is how last year's Top 10 Shootout played out.
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0: Thomas Randall, car number 55, will be first car out. He gets a little squirrely out of turn number one.
2: Sideways out of that first corner, that might hurt him. How did he get through here? That's so fast, I love that shot from the rear there. It's a 4-7. We're going to have a speedy afternoon, Australia.
0: Nick Perkatt, of course, the big news during the week, and this could very well be his last Top 10 Shootout.
2: Purdog, they call him. He's away.
0: He is indeed. Up Mountain Straits. What sort of time can he set?
2: He gets it right against the fence at the Ty Power side, and it wiggles on the way out with a little bit of wheel spin. He's dancing that brake pedal all the way down to the dipper. And it has gone right down there. He's just gone a little wide, grabbed the brake at the last moment, and that wheel of hurt. He's done a 2.5.4 at the end.
0: Car 4 for Superglass Racing, Cameron Hill.
2: He hails from Canberra. Let's call him the member for motorsport, shall we? Nice job. Out of the first corner. This is going to be very, very close. The car beautifully stable. What's the number look like? 488. Are you happy with the lap?
3: Look, it was tiny. And I was just trying to enjoy myself.
2: The male model from Mildura, Cam Waters.
0: This is a guy who can

0: 4.217 seconds.
1: Pretty happy with that lap, I think, but I think the others are probably going to go quicker.
0: And the Mobil 1 Optus Racing team, it is Chaz Mostert.
2: This guy won it in a Ford back in 2014.
3: And Mostert's got it fully pinned at McPhillamy. He's been the fastest car across the top of the hill all weekend. Getting it to the control line isn't enough. Not quite. It's a 4-3.
1: That big monster energy, bloody Mustang. I'll tell you what, it's got more dog than me, but
0: let's see what Cooper Murray can do. He is going down Mountain Straight right now.
3: And he's just on almost exactly the same time in the first sector for Mostert. Whatever happens here, it's a great result. His best ever qualifying at Bathurst. And he drops it into P3, and that is a mighty performance for Cooper Murray.
1: You know, it's a pleasure to be here, to be honest. Yeah, looking forward to tomorrow.
2: Anton Zipaswali on track. Wants to lay a big lap. Now gets a little sideways out of hell corner.
3: That was pretty sideways. And the number is a 2 minute 4.9.
0: He'll be kicking himself. That was a bit raggedy, wasn't it?
1: Did not turn on at all.
2: This is a nice start by Ryan Wood.
0: This is just his second Bathurst 1000.
3: Nice job in and out of the chase. And he clips it up to the line for position number 3 with a 2 minute 4.4 for Ryan.
4: Good job, mate. Good job.
0: It is Brock Feeney.
2: He has been unbelievable.
0: Big balls, Brock. He's pushing it to the limit.
3: He is punishing Nakamura over the top of the hill. 16 times he's been on the podium this year. He's got the thing dancing in the rear. The fact that someone out of control through the S's comes across the stripe. And it's a 4.59.
0: Yeah, position 4 for Brock Feeney. It's Brody Kostecki.
2: He's aggressive, Brody, on the steering wheel, trying to generate heat.
0: So the leading time, Cam Waters, 2 minutes 4.2173.
3: This is going to be so, so close. If he can make it 3 poles in a row at Bathurst, he joins the elite. Last corner now, comes up the group behind.
0: Fair to say, Brody Kostecki creating a bit of history, joining Peter Brock and Alan Moffat with the hat-trick of pole positions. If he is to do it again today, he creates his own history here at the Mountain. Boy, could you imagine what the celebrations would be? Muted, but it would still be something quite remarkable from the boy from Western Australia to do. He is going to be in position 5 in our top 10 shootouts. He'll be 5th last. Zach Bates, the last car out. It happens at 5:05, the Boost Mobile top 10 shootout. And we'll bring it to you here on Triple M.

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1: Hi, Craig Lowndes here from Super Cheap Auto Racing. 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

0: Triple M rocks the Bathurst 1000. We're closing in on about 90 minutes till the Boost Mobile Top 10 shootout coming up here on the M's very, very soon. But a little earlier today, when it was a lot cloudier than what it is right now, I was up the top of the mountain. I wanted to find some of the great spots that you can be at the top of the mountain. One of those is right near Brock's Skyline. And there's one man who had been doing the same thing up there, but it's been growing and growing for the last 20 years. This man is by the name of Brad from Team Bin Racing. One of the best spots that you could possibly be up the very top of the mountain is Team Bin Racing. This place is off its absolute tree. Brad's the man that's run it for 20 years. It's their last year doing this. Brad, this is a passion, I can tell.
1: 100%, yeah. It's a good time up here. It's me holidays, it's good.
0: So take me back 20 years, first time actually wanting to do this. How did it start out?
1: Started out with, the main setup was an upside down willy bin.
0: Right.
1: And put a bar fridge in it, TV on the front of it. And back then, you could actually tune the TVs in.
0: Mm-hmm.
1: I was at Eastern Creek actually one time and tuned the TV in to watch Speed Week. and next thing, it picked up the track. So, yeah, it started from that. So you could have your own TV, pick up the track. Then that was analog. Then it went digital. So
0: you hacked the mainframe for a little while. That's good from you. So from that, you've now got, what, 4 gazebos, is it?
1: Four, 12 metres by 6 metres, yeah.
0: Sheesh.
1: Yeah. So, yeah, cater for all the boys. It's like tonight's going to be 25 people.
0: Yeah.
1: Got one of the Super Ute race teams coming up for dinner. And, we have a good time up here.
0: And you're cooking brisket tonight.
1: Yeah, we've got 13 kilos of brisket.
0: Oh, devastating.
1: It's going on the smoker. We've got prawn skewers for lunch. And then we've got other prawns as well. But, porterhouse. And
0: who's the man currently chucking it onto the smoker?
1: Young George. George is our head chef.
0: Yeah.
1: George, I met George 3 years ago. He was camped in front of us and he loved cooking. We end up teaming up. So he loves helping out. So that's what we need, workers and helpers, yeah.
0: So first year being here, sort of mid-90s?
1: Mid-90s, started here when I was younger.
0: So, what's your best memory of being up here on the mountain throughout 30-odd years?
1: Best memory? Well, there's lots of good memories.
0: Yeah. The ones you can remember.
1: You're all a pack of arseholes.
0: Yeah, I know.
1: That was 92. 92, but it's a good time up here. Back when it was wild, you know, there was the pit up the top here and down the bottom, actually. You know, the dunny rolls getting thrown around and cars getting burned out, but it's good that it's now family orientated.
0: Have you always watched it from up the top, or have you gone other places?
1: Nah, up the top.
0: Yeah.
1: You've got to be up the top.
0: 100%. You've got to experience it at one stage. Now, tell me about some of the extra stuff you've got in here, because obviously people can just sit down and watch the race, but you've got Weber smoker, another barbecue over the back, you've got a full fridge, but then you've got a bloody simulator over in the corner.
1: Yeah, you've got a sim, so when it gets quiet, you can just jump on, do some laps. So sometimes we'll start it off with, I've got a breathalyzer as well. So you breathalyze yourself, write your lap time down, and then see how you go at the end of the night and see what you blow. It's lots of fun.
0: And then you've got the full TV. We've got 2 TVs set up here as well. Like, it's an amazing thing, but this is your last year. You're thinking, I'll pack it up. This is a bit too much.
1: Last year, yeah, it's a lot of work. I'm getting old.
0: Yeah.
1: I want to get in my own bed. So everything's for sale.
0: Yeah. Do you think you'll come back at some point, though?
1: Probably not.
0: Okay. Yeah. Watch it from the comfort of home.
1: Watch it from the comfort
0: of home. That's fair. Hey, Brad, this has been a focal point for a lot of people over the last 20 years or so congratulations on this whole setup. It's impressive as all buggery, and thanks for giving me a bit of time.
1: No worries. Thanks, buddy.
0: Remarkable that he's been doing that for the last 20 years. He is, as he said, closing up shop doing it. But you just get the feeling that someone is going to take the mantle. He did say that all the stuff was on sale. So anyone here at Bathurst that wants to take it on board for 2027, go talk to him. We are closing in less than 90 minutes to the top 10 shootout here at the Bathurst 1000. We are not too far away from that, but we are about, less than 15 minutes or so until we go to Caulfield, because Triple M Racing is about to lock into your afternoon with a couple of big Group 1s from Caulfield. We go there very, very soon for the Might and Power Group 1 over 2,000 metres. That's coming up soon as we join you from Mount Panorama. Triple M rocks the Bathurst 1000.
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5: 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There's a crash in Enfield on Main North Road at Regency Road. Traffic is heavy in all directions and traffic busy along Greenhill Road after King William Road. 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That's the latest traffic on Adelaide's 104.7 Triple M.
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3: As I said, top 10 shootout coming up 5:05 this afternoon. This is the lineup that is going to be going out there in order of the cars hitting the track. James Golding, who qualified 10th fastest, he'll be first on track for Cool Drive Racing. And then the Penrite Racing entry number 19 of Matthew Payne, he'll be out there in the Ford Mustang as well, followed by Jayden Ojeda in the Premier Racing Chev in position number 3. Jack LeBrock will be coming out in the 4th position for Sharon Rentals Racing. David Reynolds, it's an ageing sort of group, but I tell you what, when there's 39 races between the two of them, David Reynolds and James Courtney, if they can get themselves in the top 4 or 5, they could be a big danger. They will be the 5th car out on track. Brody Kostecki will be 6th out. He's looking to create history. He is looking for 4 poles in a row. Then it's Will Brown in the 888 for Red Bull Ampol Racing. Cooper Murray, the youngster, in the 99 for Total Energies Racing, will be 3rd last. Anton Di Pasquale, 2nd fastest yesterday in qualifying in the DeWalt Racing 18. He'll be the 2nd last car out. And the man who was on provisional pole yesterday, Zach Bates, in the 10. For Bendix Racing in the Chevy, he will be the last car to set a time, and could he convert it onto pole? It's happening from 5 this afternoon. This race update thanks to Tilly's new, easy drinking, full flavoured, iconically New South Wales, and in bottle shops now. Choose to drink wise. We move from 4 wheels to 4 legs very, very soon. Triple M Racing in the horse racing sense. We're off to Caulfield in just a tick as Triple M rocks the Bathurst 1000.

0: Triple M rocks the Bathurst 1000. We're live from Mount Panorama. The top 10 shootout coming up at 5:05 today. Matt Nolte will be back with me for that. He is currently calling a whole bunch of the support races, including the Carrera Cup, which is on the track right now. They've had a whole bunch of dramas with the cars down the front straight trying to get past a couple others. And so the safety car's been out for a very long time, but now they are actually rolling around again. But we move from four wheels to four legs for the next couple of minutes or so, because last week you might have heard Triple M rocks racing. We've got the Spring Carnival happening right now, and it's racing like you've never heard before. It'll be back next week for the Caulfield Cup and the Everest, which are two absolute monster races. You'll be able to spend your Saturday afternoon with three-time Melbourne Cup winning Glenn Boss, Michael Felgate, Katie Price, and a whole heap more people that will be involved in Triple M rocking racing next week. But we've got a couple of races that we want to bring you today from Caulfield, and the first of them, well, I mean, it feels like it's a laydown, Mazare, for She's a Alibi in the Group 1 Might and Power. This is over 2,000 metres. The horses just at the barriers right now. So She's an Alibi is a red hot favourite. $1.30 is She's a Alibi, which is ridden by Luke Nolan, Peter Moody, and also Catherine Coleman are the dual trainers. Birdman is at $3.60, the only other hope for this race, according to the punters. And then Treasure the Moments out at $10.70. Kingswood at $16, Land Legend at $33, and $54 for Torrenzino. Just the six runners in this one, probably all spooked a little by She's a Alibi, I would say, who is looking for its fourth Group 1 win. It won the Maccabi Diva at Flemington 4 weeks ago. It's also won the Randwick Guineas in March, the Doncaster in April. And fair to say that this horse looks very, very strong. Will it go on to a Cox Plate after this? That is a very big question. Birdman, as I said, the only other one that is in the market. So we'll see how it all pans out. This is the Might and Power Group 1 over 2,000 metres. Here's Matt Hill at Caulfield.
1: 135 on the World Pool. Intriguing renewal of the Sportsbet Might and Power, and the field set at the 2,000 metres. Ready. Attendant going in with Land Legend by the looks of it. Signal racing at the Might and Power. Birdman jumped away pretty well. Kingswood began really well. And with Land Legend, they pair off early. She's a Alibi, improving her position to third outside of Birdman. Then Treasure the Moment and three lengths Torrenzino. Land Legend is going to be the leader as they run past the 1,600 metres. And it's up on the steel leading 2.25 Kingswood. A similar gap to Birdman and She's a Alibi. So the two fancies in the race are going to travel together. A length and three quarters Treasure the Moment and three lengths Torrenzino as Land Legend runs by the 1,300 metres and runs them along a bit. Led by four or five lengths to Kingswood second. Birdman third, the Underwood winner. She's a Alibi, three quarters of a length away, fourth. Two lengths Treasure the Moment and four lengths to Torrenzino. On top of the hill with about 1,150 metres to go, and Land Legend is a free leader, about six or seven lengths to Kingswood. So it's going to be an honest test here, this Might and Power. They're four lengths to Birdman third. Two further back as She's a Alibi. The odds on favourite spots the lead about 12 lengths. Then came Treasure the Moment, and last is Torrenzino to the railway side, and Land Legend has taken off and led by a good 4-5 to Kingswood at the 800 metres. They're 5 or 6 to Birdman, tracked all the while by She's a Alibi. Then came Treasure the Moment, and 3 lengths to Torrenzino. Land Legend comes towards the 600 metres in a solidly run race. 2.5 lengths to Kingswood. They're 5 lengths to Birdman. She's a Alibi, stoked up by Nolan now, and then came Treasure the Moment, Torrenzino. She's a Alibi, still 6 off the lead. Land Legend around the corner, 350 metres to go, with Kingswood the outside. Birdman trying to get there, 2.5 off them, and then She's a Alibi, still with a lot to do. Land Legend, 200 to go, a length Kingswood, then Birdman, now She's a Alibi closing. Land Legend, 100 to go, still a length and a quarter Kingswood. She's a Alibi, thundering at Land Legend. Is it going to be too late? Won it from She's a Alibi. They were followed by Birdman and Kingswood fighting out third, from Treasure the Moment and Torrenzino last.
0: Ooh. Land Legend. Boy, oh boy, what a finish that was. Land Legend gave them about a 6 length start, to try and chase down. That was ballsy there. Absolutely ballsy from Land Legend, but manages to hang on and get the win by a whisker over Shiza Alibi. So on the pool, on the totes, it's paid about $44. $44 if you don't mind. Land Legend wins, Shiza Alibi. On the tote was only paying $1.04 for a place, there was no point doing that. But Land Legend just surprises them all and gets the win. Kieran Ma gets himself a victory on Land Legend. That was a stunning, stunning finish and a massive upset at Caulfield as well for the running of the Might and Power. So Ethan Brown, the winning jockey, and that is a big old surprise. Getting its fourth career win after a pretty hard run at the front. Well done to Land Legend. Wins by a very short margin over Shiza Alibi. Hopefully we will hear from the winning jockey in just a tick. Here is Ethan Brown, in fact, right now.
2: Ethan Brown, that might be the very best of them.
3: Take a bow, Ethan Brown. That was an absolute masterclass.
4: Yeah, I said to Kieran, Jack, it's got a bit of a Globe feel about it. Obviously, Globe won the race last year. He beat Treasure of the Moment, $1.20. Small field, blindfold off today, which I think is a bit more sharp in the gate, especially stepping away. He's a rock hard fit horse. He's won over 2600 bowling along, so I was happy to make it a staying test, as was the horse that was in the back seat most of the race. But masterclass training effort, and it's wrapped to get the job done. I'm sure I've upset a few punters out there.
3: Talk me through your thoughts down the straight. Did you think he was going to hold on?
4: I knew he's half mad. I knew he'd keep running, but whether he had the stamina to keep doing that after rolling at a pretty solid gallop, I wasn't sure if he needed the run again. But yeah, you can never doubt Kieran Ma. I mean, he just had him in great order. The race worked out perfect, and glad they ran him.
3: You're a formidable combination, that's for sure. Another group one for you, Ethan. An incredible ride. Congratulations.
4: Thanks, Gabby. Cheers.
0: Mad, hey? The horse is mad. Just what you want to hear. Land Legend, the seven-year-olds, wins the group one and manages to beat off Shiza Alibi, who was absolutely flying home late, but too late in the end. We got one more race that we're going to bring you from Caulfield. That is the Caulfield Guineas over 1,600 metres. That's happening at 4:30. And then at 5:05 here at Bathurst at Mount Panorama, it's all eyes on the Boost Mobile Top 10 Shootout. Will we see history made today with Brody Kostecki looking for his fourth straight pole position in the great race? That's just over an hour away. We've got plenty more still to come from Bathurst. We're going to catch up with Rhianna Crean again, get her thoughts on how she thinks the Top 10 Shootout will play out, and we'll hopefully have a quick chat with Todd Hazelwood as well, who is going to be the man right beside the man looking for that record in Brody Kostecki in the Shell V-Power Car 17. 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
3: Hey there, Stephen Zoyce with you. Justice, finally, for the families of two Aussie surfers murdered in Mexico. Three men have been found guilty of killing Perth brothers Callum and Jake Robinson and their American friend after a so-called robbery gone wrong 2.5 years ago. Their parents, Deborah and Martin, sat through every day of the hearing, holding hands and hugging those close to them as the verdict was handed down this morning.
22: I think parents love their children that much that I think they would find the strength. And I think many parents would. I don't know how you do it. You just do.
3: No Russian fuel will flow into Australia, despite Donald Trump's agreement with Vladimir Putin for thousands of tons of diesel to be shipped to the US. Energy Minister Chris Bowen says Aussie reserves remain strong.
24: We'll continue to have the very, very firm view that Russia should not be rewarded for the illegal and immoral invasion of Ukraine.
3: And a man's been charged with murdering his twin brother in Perth South, police finding the 29-year-old dead in the backyard of their home on Thursday.
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25: Triple M Adelaide. Sport.
3: Our Aussies will resume at 6 for 187 on day 2 of the first test against South Africa. The Proteas got off to a fast start with the ball in Durban before Matt Renshaw and Pat Cummins steered the ship slightly. Renshaw, a surprise choice to bat at 5.
26: It's been a while since I've done that in Red Bull, but yeah, it's whatever the situation that the team needs and whatever we think is going to be the best to win the game.
3: The pair have combined for a partnership of 63 runs so far. Nick Maddinson opened the batting, out for a 33-ball duck. And our Matildas have been beaten by Germany in their friendly, the final score 4-2.
27: 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Don't miss out. T's and C's.
3: Partly cloudy across Adelaide, we're heading for 13 overnight. A shower or two developing tomorrow was set to reach 28, a possible shower on Monday and 19. Voting's open now for the Triple M 1000. Vote for your favourite songs of all time for the chance to win 50 grand only on the Listener app.
25: It's the sights.
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25: The sounds.
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31: Busy hour to come before we get to the Boost Mobile Top 10 Shootout, which is in 59 minutes from now. Dan Leach with you here at Mount Panorama, right on the home straight as we build up to one of the best hours of sport that we have in this country. We also have another race to come from Caulfield, some four-legged action. The Caulfield Guineas are on the way in about 25 minutes from now, so we'll catch up with Matt Hill at Caulfield very, very soon. Rihanna Crean to join us again in just a couple of moments. Going to head outside and have a chat to her and get her thoughts on the Top 10 Shootout, which is on the way. And we'll also catch up with Todd Hazelwood as well in around about 35 minutes or so. Busy hour on the way as we are doing a huge weekend. It is the Bathurst 1000 and it's just a lot of fun. Like, we're all having a great time. What more can I say? We're doing it all thanks to our mates at Penrite Oil, the official lubricant partner of the Supercars Championship. Penrite Oil is the winning formula on track and the winning formula for your vehicle too. Triple M rocks the Bathurst 1000 live from Mount Panorama.

0: down at the mountain, live from Mount Panorama. Triple M rocks the Bathurst 1000. We're here thanks to Penrine Oil. We're closing in on the top 10 shootout. It's coming up 5:05 this afternoon, Eastern Daylight Time. Rihanna Crean, we heard from her a little bit earlier on, of course, part of the pit crew that's here, that you'll hear throughout the weekend on the broadcast here and on KO and on 7. Rihanna, we're getting close to the top 10 shootout. This is exciting. And we talked before about Zach Bates. That was an incredible that we saw from a youngster. We've got two youngsters in that top three, though. This is a really exciting, but also one of those top 10 shootouts. We don't know how this is going to play out, really.
1: Yeah, in qualifying yesterday, it was a bit of an unusual sort of setting. We had massive names like Cameron Waters, who hasn't missed a top 10 shootout for over 10 years, not in the shootout. But then, as you said, young guy Zach Bates, who's kind of come out of nowhere, so to speak. He's shown glimpses of the speed throughout the season. But for him to be provisional pole for this afternoon shootout, he will be the last car to attack the mountain, and he gets to stand in the garage and watch everybody else do their thing. And it is a life-changing moment for a young kid.
0: Of course, Anton DiPasquale is going to go out second last. The driver that impressed me yesterday outside of our leader in Zach Bates, you've got to say, the driver that's going to be coming out three, Cooper Murray, oh my goodness, that was a fantastic. He was up the front, up the top for a very long time during the practice the qualifying session yesterday.
1: Yeah, Cooper Murray and Lockie Dalton with Erebus Motorsport have been a very strong combination. Erebus have always been a strong group when we come to Bathurst. They've won this race before. They know how to win it. Cooper Murray was so close to actually being on pole position last year if it wasn't for dropping a wheel off in the final corner. And he is, I don't want to say dark horse, because he's not really a dark horse. He's been quick all weekend long, but he has got a serious opportunity to stick Erebus Motorsport on pole this afternoon. He's done it before, so he's had one shot under his belt to have an understanding of what's required to get the job done, and I think he is absolutely going to have a chance to be at the top.
0: And once we get to the race, he teams up with Lockie Dalton, who's been incredible form in Super 2 as well. They could be a big, big showing tomorrow. Talk about Brody Kostecki. He's going to be starting fifth last, when we get to the shootout. Okay performance from him, but we know how good he is here at the mountain on one lap.
1: The biggest story for Brody Kostecki in the shootout this afternoon, he is going for immortality. He is going to hoping to set a record. So three poles in a row currently for Brody Kostecki, going for his fourth. The only people who have done that, Peter Brock and Alan Moffat.
0: Yeah.
1: There's some pretty serious names when you're talking about Bathurst. So Brody Kostecki will be thinking about that, absolutely no doubt about it. He can change history this afternoon. The only question mark for Brody Kostecki is, do they actually have the pace in that car across one lap? Probably didn't look like it yesterday afternoon in qualifying, but Brody Kostecki is one guy you can never, ever count out in a one-lap dash. He backs himself. He has full faith in the car that they have underneath them, and that is going to be a seriously emotional time if he can get the job done.
0: David Reynolds, a good performance for him. Finished in sixth spot, so he could spring a surprise. He's got a lot of experience under his belt. He could, maybe top four, something for him.
1: Yeah, absolutely. They're the oldest combination on the grid this weekend, Dave Reynolds
0: and
1: James.
0: Don't tell them that.
1: We won't talk about
0: their
1: age.
0: No.
1: But look, Dave Reynolds, for some reason, when he comes to Bathurst, he just lights up. He absolutely loves this place. They've got a quick car. They're going to be a very strong combination come Sunday afternoon. And as you said, I think he's in for a real shot to put his car somewhere towards the front in the shootout. You can feel the intensity start to build.
0: Now, I've got to work with Matt Nolte across the weekend. I've worked with him many times before, but you would know him pretty well. Anything else I should know about Nolte while I'm here at the mountain? Because I know him and I think Richard Crail, Garth Tander, they're all sharing a place at the moment. Are they going to be loose tomorrow?
1: Look, the chat between the boys who are all sharing a house, Garth Tander, Richard Crowd, Chad Naylor and Matt Nolte, was who snores the most.
0: Oh, right,
1: and they can strategically put themselves in a bedroom away from each other. So I'm not sure where they landed with whether they sort of got themselves in the right spot to avoid the snoring. Yeah. I'm not going to place blame on Matt Nolte, but I'm pretty sure it was Matt Nolte that they were talking about. Let's just say it anyway.
0: That's fine, because in our house that we've got, I try to stay as far away from everyone else for the exact same reason. That's okay.
1: But yeah, look, we're really fortunate. We've got a great group for our broadcast here this weekend. Lots of experience, lots of fun.
0: Yeah.
1: And it's really cool to share this weekend with such a cool group of people.
0: Yeah, appreciate your time. And as I said, we're going to hear from you during our top 10 shootout with some of the drivers as well. Rihanna Crean, thank you.
1: Thank you. Triple M.

0: lazing around on the couch watching the Bathurst 1000, why not have a think about your vote in the Triple M 1000?
1: Hi, I'm Lee Holdsworth from DeWalt Chevrolet Racing. Greatest song of all time is Holy Grail. Gets me pumped up, especially for Bathurst 1000. It's the song that really amps you up, and you feel like you are actually chasing the Holy Grail there. So, what's your favourite

0: Live from Mount Panorama, Triple M rocks the Bathurst 1000. 37 minutes away until the Boost Mobile Top 10 shootout coming here from Bathurst and Mount Panorama. But we're going to take a quick little break from Bathurst and we're going to focus our attention to the world of horse racing because the second of our group ones that we're covering today from Caulfield is about 60 seconds or so from a start. It is the group one Caulfield Guineas, the three-year-olds out there over 1,600 metres. A short time ago, we had our first group one of the day, the Might and Power, and it was an absolute boil over, Land Legend winning at odds of around $44 on the tote and $70 on the fixed odds. It was an absolute boil over there. But in this one, Warwoven is your favourite, around $250 and $210 on the tote for Bjorn Baker. Blind Raisers at $310, the five horse, four Tron Bolts at $9.20, Call Me Coach at $12.80, and Central Europe at about $14. Wolf Gap at $16, $20s for Something's Burning. There's four Chris Waller runners in this one. The more favourite of them is Tron Bolt, the number four, which is coming from the outside barrier. Central Europe is also relatively well fancied, but as I mentioned, Bjorn Baker's horse, Warwoven, at $2.50 and $2.10. Blind Raise, though, is close enough on the odds at around $3.10. Blind Raise hasn't really done a great deal wrong. And in terms of the local horses, looks like it is going to be a big shot here. As we mentioned, Warwoven, though, with Rachel King on board, going to be jumping from barrier number six in this one. So hopefully for its sake, if you're on board that one, it's going to get a good ride, even though it could get a little squishy in the middle there. So $2.50 the favourite, Warwoven number two from barrier six, and Blind Raise, the five horse, has now just crunched in a little bit now to $3. As we said, Chris Waller has four runners. Kieran Maher has three colts engaged in this one. So let's go to Caulfield. Matt Hill to bring you the group one. Caulfield Guineas for 2026.
1: In spectacular fashion. Here's Warwoven coming along, and Tron Bolt is the final one for Craig Williams. The Caulfield Guineas, the 146th running of this iconic race. Field set. And away they go in the Guineas. Something's Burning from barrier number three broke away with them. Blind Raisers forging up on the inside with also Tron Bolt. It's nice and keen early. They were followed by Warwoven immediately up to third with Tornado Valley and also Sarah Fox crossing it from out wide. Something's Burning got to sixth and their two lengths unit five Central Europe towards the end of the field settling down. Call Me Coach, and then came Wolf Gap and Diameter last. Blind Raise being tested by Sarah Fox in the first 500. Blind Raise is going to lead Sarah Fox a length and a quarter, Tornado Valley. Two and a half to Tron Bolt, a length Warwoven sitting in fifth position. A length and a quarter, Something's Burning. Three quarters of a length, Central Europe to the side. Then Unit 5, Call Me Coach. Wolf Gap second last, Diameter at the end of the field. 800 metres to go. Blind Raise tries to fill up the lungs just in front of Sarah Fox. A length and a half, Tornado Valley, Tron Bolt. They were followed by Warwoven in fifth place, about four off the lead. A length, Something's Burning. Then Central Europe, Unit 5, Call Me Coach, Diameter, and last Wolf Gap. 500 to go in the Guineas. Blind Raise just in front of Sarah Fox, niggled at. Tornado Valley behind them under a little bit of pressure before the corner. Warwoven hooked out three and four deep, starting to glide into it. Behind those horses, Central Europe. Then Something's Burning. Blind Raise went for home. 250 out. Had a length and a half to spare. Warwoven's chasing a gap, Central Europe. Blind Raise at the 150. Warwoven's a neck away. Blind Raise joined by Warwoven. Warwoven goes on by from Blind Raise. Warwoven serves his under in the Guineas. Warwoven two lengths, Blind Raise. Call Me Coach up for third with Central Europe. Then Something's Burning, Tron Bolt. Back behind those, Diameter, Unit 5, Wolf Gap, Tornado Valley, Sarah Fox last of all.
0: 2, 5, and 11. The numbers in the Caulfield Guineas Group 1 for the 3-year-olds. Rachel King, the jockey, gets the win, and Bjorn Baker does it for Sydney. Warwoven at $2.10 and $1.20. Blind Raise at $1.10. Call Me Coach at $3. It was a nice old battle down the last 200 metres between Warwoven and Blind Raise. Blind Raise was just trying to kick towards the end, but Warwoven, who absolutely belted them in the Golden Rose recently, just does it again. And no surprise that it was the favourite for the race, and ends up taking the win at Caulfield in the Guineas. Absolutely stormed away in the last 50 metres or so, kicked hard, and that is a big win for Rachel King, the jockey on board. As we said, Blind Raise, the five horse at $1.10. And Call Me Coach finishing at $3 on the tote. So 2, 5 and 11, the numbers at Caulfield. A great win for Bjorn Baker's colt, Warwoven. And continues some very, very strong form. And it looks like it is going to be a really, really good quality horse in the future. So just waiting for Rachel King to get caught up with the interview, and we'll do that in just a couple of moments' time. There is another Group 1 that's happening there today. The Toorak will try to get you a result on that a little bit later on. That's going to be happening while our Top 10 Shootout is happening here. But let's hear from Rachel King, the winning jockey on board Warwoven.
2: Gabs, he wasn't wanting to talk to you then, but he's a Group 1 winner here, and Rachel rode him well.
3: That he is, that she did. Rachel, your 10th Group 1, second on this guy in a number of weeks. What an absolute thrill. I can tell how much it means to you.
4: He leaves me speechless, this horse. He's unbelievable. Like, there was a few question marks today. Look, we didn't know how he'd handle going this way round, and Caulfield's not an easy track to come to, first time Melbourne way, but he's just got so much class, and he's still arrogant again. Like, I know a lot of people said, how can he peak again, but I don't think he has peaked. I think there's still more there. Like, I've certainly never sat on a horse like this, and he's pretty unbelievable.
3: Let's touch on the Cunninghams, Jim, Clark, Bjorn. Gee, they can pick a horse.
4: They're unbelievable again. The whole team behind them, like you said right from the start, from Jim at the sales and Bjorn's team, have done an amazing job. As he alluded to before, you know, we thought it was sort of dreams over a little bit back at the start of the year, but he's a... they've done an amazing job to just be patient with him and let him have his time, and it's really paid off. But geez, the Cunninghams can find one.
3: Oh, can't they? Well done, Rachel. Enjoy every moment.
4: Thank you.
0: Big win. Warwoven takes the win in the 2026 Caulfield Guineas. And as we said, it is a huge spring of racing here on Triple M, because for the first time, Triple M rocks racing. It's racing like you've never heard before, covering the biggest meetings across the spring. And from next Saturday, it's the Caulfield Cup and the Everest. You can spend your Saturday arvo with three-time Melbourne Cup winning jockey Glenn Boss, Michael Felgate, Katie Price, and a whole heap more. Next Saturday, Caulfield Cup and the Everest will be here on the end as Triple M rocks racing. That's the four-legged kind. But we are just 30 minutes away from the Top 10 Shootout, one of the greatest hours of sport that we have in Australia, and it is not too far away. Is it going to be a four-time consecutive pole position for Brody Kostecki and create some history? Will it be the young guns, Zach Bates and Cooper Murray, that take pole position? We will find out very, very soon. For Penrite Oil, Triple M rocks the Bathurst 1000 live from Mount Panorama.
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5: Live from Mount Panorama, this is the Bathurst 1000 on Triple M.
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9: 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Traffic slow along Greenhill Road after King William Road. In Eastwood, busy Glen Osmond Road after Greenhill Road. And in Henley Beach, busy in both directions along Seaview Road. 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That's the latest traffic on Adelaide's 104.7 Triple M.
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0: Less than 25 minutes away until the Boost Mobile Top 10 Shootout. It is going to be a huge next hour or so here on Triple M right across Australia. Meanwhile, there's a big sort of music moment on the way as well, because some band from Queensland have said, oh, we might just be making a comeback. We might be just going on a bit of a tour. Expect something big around 6 a.m. Eastern Daylight Time on Monday from these boys. Powderfinger now, not far from the Top 10 Shootout. It's Triple M Rocks the Bathurst 1000, live from Mount Panorama. Thanks to our mates at Penrite Oil.

0: 5,000. We are here thanks to our mates at Penrite Oil. You can hear the Super 2 second race of the weekend going on at the moment on track. A few of the drivers that are racing as co-drivers this weekend are racing in this Super 2 race. Meanwhile, there is a co-driver that is just chilling at the back of the pits right now. He is the co-driver for Brody Kostecki. Let's go to Rhianna Crean catching up with that man right now.
1: Todd Hazelwood, it is the biggest weekend on the Australian motorsport calendar. This year, you're starting your 10th Bathurst 1000. How different is it for you, 10 times versus the very first time a young Todd Hazelwood approached this one?
2: I'm not going to lie, Reid. The nerves and the anticipation is a lot lower now, 10 years older, a little bit wiser, I guess. You certainly learn to appreciate just how tough this race is as the years go on. You know, when you first come here, you're so excited. Your dreams and your hopes and aspirations is to win the thing. And, you know, when you start to suffer that heartache and just... I always say to everyone, it's such an easy race to lose and a very tough one to win. So, yeah, certainly come to learn to appreciate this race a lot more over the years. And, you know, I guess now to be a Bathurst winner, I'll take that to my grave, which is really special. But, certainly just trying to conserve the energy, get through this big week and get ready for tomorrow.
1: We like to say that Bathurst, when you win it, it changes your life. Did it change your life, Todd?
2: Oh, I think in many ways it certainly has. You know, it's given me a dream opportunity now to be with the team here at Shell V-Power Racing Team. It's a team that I idolised as a kid and always wanted to be here. So, to be here now is really cool and certainly gifted me that opportunity. I never would have had that without that win, I guess. So, certainly opened up opportunities, I guess. And for me, everywhere I go now, I get introduced as a Bathurst winner. So it's, the perfect introduction.
1: Tomorrow it's going to be quite warm. It's, I think, predicted about 26, 27 degrees with sunshine. Probably different from what we've seen in recent years. How does that change the race for you?
2: I certainly hope it suits the way our car is set up. You know, I think our car is really strong in the hotter and greasy conditions, and when the track cools off, the other guys seem to be a little bit more competitive. So hopefully that works in our favour. You know, we'll see how we go tomorrow. But, it's going to be a long day, you know, and I think when the cars start moving around as the track conditions get hotter and hotter, that's generally when drivers make more mistakes. So, it could potentially create a bit more chaos, maybe some safety cars, and hopefully we can steer clear of all that and just stay out in front and go like hell.
1: You and Brody, you're good mates. You've been together for a number of years now in this combination. This year you arrive here with matching haircuts. I need to know whose idea was that, and, do you think that's going to help you on Sunday?
2: Look, I think you know who made that decision. Yeah, I certainly wouldn't have rocked up with this rude-looking haircut if it was up to me. I've had the same haircut for 30 years, Brody keeps reminding me. So he said he needed to sharpen myself up and look part of the team. So I took one for Brody. I do everything for him, I guess, and even when it comes to doing my own hair, he still steers the ship with that as well. So, yeah, look, we've been close mates now for over 10 years, and we've obviously had that driver combination for the last three, and, it's really cool now that we're just so in sync with each other, which I truly does, I believe it does make a big difference on race weekend. You know, he trusts my feedback to help set up and progress the car over the course of the weekend, which is really pivotal as a co-driver. We both want the same things from the car. So when we're talking about the language of how we can, I guess, progress our week, we feel like we've really been able to streamline that and get the most out of it. Hopefully it pays off come race day.
1: For the listeners on Triple M, it's a bit of a shaved sides, kind of almost like mohawky, mullety type situation, I think.
2: Yeah. I don't know how you describe it. Put it this way, I'm keeping the hat on pretty strictly.
1: It's what all the young kids are rocking. Tomorrow, who starts the race?
2: If Brody qualifies well, then most likely I'll be starting. It'll be interesting to see if some people get aggressive. There's a lot of talk about, obviously, the four camps. From our point of view, it's going to be really hard to pass the Chevs in a straight line. So for us, we may look at being a little bit aggressive in the strategy tomorrow. So, we'll see.
1: Tell me, what goes through your mind? You're sitting on the grid, the biggest race of the year. You're in control of the car. What goes through your mind at that moment?
2: To be honest, you're just trying to block out all the external noise. It's a real high-pressure moment. You can feel the fans, looking down from the pit building, and you can see the flags waving, and it's such a cool lead up to the race with the national anthem, and you get this real aura about it. You know that you're on for something special for the day ahead, and you don't really know what's going to lie. You don't know, you hope that you're going to be a winner, but you just don't know what's about to unfold. So it's a real weird feeling, to be honest. For me, starting on pole position was probably up there one of the toughest things I've had to do, but I just kept reminding myself, just block it out, focus on the job. The more procedural base you can be, I think the easier it is, and that's certainly my mindset going into for tomorrow.
1: Todd Hazelwood, you already are a Bathurst champion. Let's see what unfolds come Sunday afternoon. All the best.
2: Cheers, Reid.
0: Thanks, Rihanna. Todd Hazelwood there from the Shell V-Power Dick Johnson Racing Team, of course, with the ring blasted on the side there. Best-looking car on the track. Triple M rocks the Bathurst 1000. Top 10 shootout in 15 minutes.

0: Well, if you're a motorsport fan, it is all about the Top 10 Shootout this afternoon. The Boost Mobile Top 10 Shootout is on the way in just a matter of minutes. In fact, it is around 12 minutes from getting underway. Matt Nolte to join me in just a few moments' time to get underway. We're here thanks to Penrite Oil, the official lubricant partner of the Supercars Championship. 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
25: Hey there, Stephen Joyce with you. Three men have been found guilty of murdering Perth brothers Callum and Jake Robinson and their American friend during a surfing holiday in Mexico 2.5 years ago. The trio were shot dead in what police believe was a robbery gone wrong. Seven reporter Rob Scott says their parents were in court this morning when the verdict was handed down.
26: You could tell it was sort of a relief mixed with grief. Deborah Robinson wiping away tears, her and her husband Martin hugging supporters. They've got representatives from the AFP in there, also the Australian ambassador to Mexico in the courtroom.
25: It's understood the three men found guilty today will be sentenced on October 16. Energy Minister Chris Bowen has ruled out Australia buying Russian fuel despite a new deal between Washington and Moscow. Donald Trump has struck an agreement for Russia to supply 1.8 million tonnes of diesel as the conflict in the Middle East pushes fuel prices higher. And around 50 protesters have gathered outside a convention centre in Brisbane chanting anti-One Nation slogans. They're targeting CPAC Australia, a two-day conservative conference.
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24: Triple M Adelaide. Sport.
25: Zach Bates is heading into the Savo's top 10 shootout on Mount Panorama as the favourite. It comes after he topped yesterday's qualifying session, setting a new record for the fastest time at Bathurst in the current era of supercars. The 22-year-old telling Seven he dedicated that lap to his late mum.
27: It was this time last year, about 10 days before Bathurst. We unfortunately lost my beautiful mum. I'd love to think that she's, riding up there with me. So, yeah, it's absolutely fantastic to have the whole extended family here. And, it was a special moment yesterday.
28: 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Don't miss out.
25: Partly cloudy across Adelaide, we're heading for 13 overnight. A shower or two developing tomorrow, we're set to reach 28, a possible shower on Monday and 19. Voting's open now for the Triple M 1000. Vote for your favourite songs of all time for the chance to win 50 grand only on the Listener app.
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2: This is the moment where legends are made at Mount Panorama. The next 6.2 kilometres, 23 turns. And barricades that are right up close to you. We are about to go for pole for the great race, the 2026 Repco Bathurst 1000. And we're about to go with the Boost Mobile Top 10 Shootout. Dan Leach here with you, here right across the country on Triple M and through the listener app. Matt Nolte to join me in just a couple of moments' time. I can tell you in terms of conditions, we've been lucky that we haven't been able to get any rain throughout the day today. It rained a fair bit overnight, but this morning and this afternoon, the weather has been clear, it's been cloudy, and it's also been quite windy. That wind has closed down a little bit, so it's not as breezy as what we had a short time ago. But nonetheless, the conditions are looking pretty darn good. The weather is going to be warm tomorrow for the race. 27 degrees it will be here at the mountain. So, are we ready to go? The Top 10 Shootout is just about ready to do just that. Will we see history made today with Brody Kostecki looking for his fourth straight pole? If he manages to do that, he goes past two legends of the sport in Alan Moffat and, of course, the great Peter Brock. Those two, of course, they have won it three. They've made pole three times, but Brody Kostecki could make it four today, and it would be something absolutely remarkable. The first of the cars is about to roll out onto the track, and that is going to be James Golding. He is rolling out. The order will be like this that you hear. James Golding is out first. Then Matt Payne in the 19 car for Penrite Racing. Jaden Ojeda in the 31 for Premier Racing. Jack LeBrock, who's driving the Chevy Sharon Rentals car number 4, will go out next. Then it'll be David Reynolds, who's in his 20th Bathurst 1000 for Team 18 and Snowy River Caravans Racing. He will be out there in the 48 around number 5. Then it is the man looking for history in Brody Kostecki. He will be out there in the Shell V Power Racing team. Dick Johnson Racing car number 17. The 888 for Will Brown for 888 Race Engineering in the Ford Mustang. Will Brown will be coming through as the fourth last car. Cooper Murray, the 25-year-old. He'll be out there third last in the 99 for Total Energies Racing. Anton DiPasquale in the 18, Team 18 DeWalt Racing car, will be the second last car out there. And then Zach Bates. Oh, my boy. There is a lot of pressure on this youngster, the 22-year-old from Canberra. He is going to be the last car out there on the track. Of course, Bathurst looks bathed in sunshine. The track itself, as we said, it is 23 turns. It is 6.2 kilometres. And there is no margin for error. This is going to be something really, really special. Will we see history today? That is the big question. And it is a question that I ask of the man who has literally just walked into the box after doing Super 2 commentary, Matt Nolte. Good afternoon.
3: Hello, Leachy. How good is this? Christmas Eve, I just described it to the guys on the broadcast, and look at this crowd. It's just swollen in the last few minutes to watch arguably the greatest 45 minutes of action you'll see all season long.
2: That you will indeed. And so we are just about set for the first car to get to the start-finish line. We start in position 10 from qualifying yesterday. It is second top 10 shootout. The Cool Drive Racing Ford Mustang, car number 7 of James Golding. Let's hear his thoughts on what he needs to do to get pole today.
4: Keep it neat and tidy, I think. It's a bit of a weird one. The track changes a lot going into the shootout here at Bathurst. It's a lot cooler than what we've driven on most of the weekend, particularly in qualifying. So the grip will be high, so you've got to push it, but get it just right.
2: So Zach Bates is just about to make his way into the last couple of corners. He's going down Conrod Straight right now and about to set up for the first car to attack this 6.213 kilometre mount into the chase. He's about to come down to the final turn. And James Golding, with an average shootout result of 8th, let's see what he can do right now as the Boost Mobile Top 10 Shootout for Bathurst 1000 2026 is underway.
3: It's a spectacular feeling, isn't it? Whether you're part of the team, you're one of the fans, or you're this man, James Golding, who starts the Top 10 Shootout here in the Repco Bathurst 1000. Got into the show in 10th position. So he leads us into this second gear, 100k an hour corner, and starts feeding gears. up this long mountain straight on his shot at the Boost Mobile Top 10 Shootout in 2026.
2: 1.1 kilometres up mountain straight as he gets over the crest right now. Downhill up towards Griffin's Bend right now. So he makes that turn. Our first sector time will be the early marker that we see here at the mountain. Reminder that times around 2.03 and 2.04 are what we're looking for overall here at the mountain. As he now gets into this incredible section, going uphill right now and about to attack his way up towards the top of the mountain. The first sector about to come through right now. It's looking decent. It's a 51.3. That's the one we mark on so far.
3: That's not bad. Right out to middle. Great goes the 7. Couple of podiums this year in the series. He's led more than 8 races. The Cool Drive Mustang just caressing that curb at the top of McPhillamy Park. Now into Brock Sky. Oh, it's dancing not once but twice through the S's into the dipper. That's nice. Second gear. Feed it through third and fourth. This little slalom section that brings you down to Forest Elbow. Sector 2 just around the corner from here. Got into the show yesterday. It's 33-0 to that second sector. It got into the shootout with a 204.49. But running down Conrod on driver's right, topping speeds of nearly 290 kilometres an hour.
2: Up to the chase right now. So 2 kilometres down the Conrod straight into the chase section right now. Goes into the left to get towards the final turn at Murray's Corner. Opening time to be put down here for James Golding. 124.3 through the first two sectors. What mark will we see? You look around at 204, 205, which will get you into a chance of it. He comes through with a 49 at the last one. It's a 205.3. Acceptable start there for James Golding.
3: Yep, you'll take that. Such high pressure to do one lap in this shootout. Teaming up with Kiwi Richie Stanaway. So probably this is the only moment. Just kissed that wall. Did he kiss it? I think he missed it by millimetres.
2: Just about to head in and have a chat to James Golding. Nothing from James Golding just yet.
5: Got a bit crazy out there, so see where we stand, but that was a lot of fun.
6: Good job, mate.
2: All right, his radio breaking up a little bit, but it was a good performance there from James Golding to the 9th position car from yesterday. Last year's winner of the Great Race in his third top 10 shootout, the Penrite Racing Grove Racing Ford Mustang Car 19 of Matt Payne. We asked him earlier today what he thinks of when he comes into this one-lap shootout.
7: Oh, there's too many things to think of, really. Got to get the tyres up, got to have a good warm-up lap. Then basically, the conditions are a little bit different today. It's a lot windier, which is going to change it a little bit. We're making improvements with the car today, so hopefully we can include them in the setup and then try and put it all together. I'd like to move up a couple of spots and give ourselves a good starting position.
2: An incredible 2025 here at the mountain for Matt Payne. Here's the second car on track in the Boost Mobile Top 10 Shootout as Matt Payne attacks the one lap.
3: Great new livery for this weekend's Bathurst 1002 with the Penrite Automotive backing. And sun starting to head into the west. Qualifying with 204.3 in yesterday's qualifying session. And now the second car, proving last year that you didn't need to be in that top 10 shootout to win. From 18th on the grid in those incredibly tough conditions late in the day, they could have gone anywhere. Chasing that first sector time now, 51.3. He's got a few corners to negotiate here at Griffin's. See, just beats their car third gear. Let's the car slip out towards the wall on the left. But you've got the sun bouncing in and out the windscreen through here. And that will get worse for each driver in this top 10 shootout today.
2: So opening sector from James Golding, 51.3. About to get the sector time here for Matt Payne. As he gets into this right left-hand section, he's under by 0.05 of a second, so he's looking okay early.
3: Yeah, it's nice. See that car maximum load through Metal Grate and close to your line to the wall. Now through McPhillamy Park. Nothing but drop-off at Brock Skyline. Some beautiful images looking down the mountain here today. Couldn't ask for better weather conditions. It started off wet this morning. It was windy for a while, but now we have fantastic conditions at Mount Panorama. Down into the Pizza Hut Elbow. Fastest first sector so far. It was only 500s up. What's sector two got? It's 300s. It's very narrow between he and James Golding.
8: Pretty much the same sector time there from Matt Payne. So at the moment, he's slightly ahead, but it's not by a great deal right now. So down Conrod straight we go. Up over the rise, over 300 k's an hour as he gets into the chase. Last little section here for Matt Payne.
3: Car maxed out under brakes. Through the third gear, chase that's about to celebrate 40 years of age next year. And past the ridges, absolutely packed to the rafters with fans watching on. Last year's champion, a former Adelaide 500 champion, and a man wanting to win the Repco Supercars Championship. Where does this go? It's only second by 0.048 of a second.
8: So lost about a tenth of a second on that final sector. And so for Matt Payne, he is in second. The best he can finish is, well, position two, but the worst he could be is position 10. Let's see if we can hear from Matt Payne. He's about to get on the car radio and have a chat to our host broadcasters, including Garth Sander, with Jade Nojeda about to go out there next.
9: At north of 200 kilometres an hour, this is down at the chase. Just see the rear just sliding the littlest amount. Penrite Racing Mustangs, probably not the best in qualifying trim. They're hoping to have a good race car tomorrow.
3: Looks like we got nothing from Matt Payne, so that's okay. We'll move on to our next car that is out on track, which is just rolling around now as we speak in his first Bathurst Top 10 shootout. Here, the 27-year-old from about 160k east from here, Penrith, the Premier Racing Chevy Camaro, car 31 of Jaden Ojeda. He's excited for the chance today.
10: Yeah, I've been thinking about my lap ever since I found out I was in the shootout. It was all I was thinking about at 10 o'clock last night when I was trying to go to bed. So, yeah, just trying to think about how you're going to do it, how you're going to do the prep. But, yeah, just rush of emotions, really. It's really cool to make it to the shootout, my first attempt in qualifying here at the 1000. So, yeah, just ultimately looking forward to having the mountain to myself. But at the same token, it all means nothing at 11:31 when the race starts.
3: So the juice, Jaden Ojeda has the track to himself in this top 10 shootout. Gets a wiggle out of Hell Corner. He's been a winner here in the Bathurst 6 Hour, the production car race we have here at Easter. He was second in the Super 3 Series back in 2019 for local team Anderson Motorsport, but now gets a shot on the big stage that is the Repco Bathurst 1000 as he starts his climb up Mount Panorama.
8: And it's such a big climb as well. Yeah, looking at about a 1-6 ratio from memory, climbing up the mountain over the next kilometre or so as he swings around the left, coming up to it right now, and he's just about to get to the first sector point here. Opening sector, the best one so far with Matt Payne, a 51.2. He has a slight, in fact, a much better sector, a 51.0 from Jaden Ojeda, so he's right up there early.
3: And you can hear a few cheers, couldn't you, from the top of the mountain there as a Chevy Camaro, the first one in today's top 10 shootout through McPhillamy Park, and now starts the plunge through Brock Skyline, 190 k's an hour. Third gear, back to second through here, 100 k's, drops to 90. Just gets that car on the inside of the curb through the Toyota Dipper and down into Forest Elbow. The car just jumped a little bit under brakes, heading into the elbow. What's the second sector like? It's only a tenth, so lost a bit of time between McPhillamy Park and the bottom of the hill. But we know how strong these Chevy Camaros are on a straight line.
8: Yeah, about 1.5 tenths lost there for Jaden Ojeda. But at the moment, he's slightly ahead overall on time as he comes up to the final part of Mountain Straight, into the chase, about to make his way into the final section. So Jaden Ojeda up to the final turn at Murray's Corner. Can he push it that little bit more and give himself the top spot after the first three cars? Into the front straight he goes. Jaden Ojeda is on top. And only, in fact, he's done quite well. He's 1.5 tenths clear. And that is the cheering you hear right around the mountain for Jaden Ojeda in the Premier Racing Chevy Camaro Car 31. It's a 205.15.
3: And half a golf clap from Richie Stanaway down in the pits. And James Golding have just been bumping that number one spot. You know what? There was more on the table. If he didn't get that wiggle coming out of Hell Corner, wasn't too bad through the S's here. We've seen cars dance over there more than once over the weekend. Ah, that's where it was. The car stepping out through the S's and into the dipper. But a 205.1 puts into one.
8: All right, let's see if we can hear from Jaden Ojeda.
9: That one looked pretty hairy.
11: Yeah, I didn't have to really worry too much about turning right. I had to just keep the thing under control and do the big stando flick into the dipper, but yeah, what a lap. Wasn't what I dreamed of, but awesome to have this place to myself.
12: It's a fantastic opportunity that you have to get this lap to yourself. It's your first crack at it here at Bathurst. You'll maintain your position at worst.
13: That's not a bad way to debut in a top 10 shootout at Bathurst.
11: Yeah, just super stoked. So thank you to the whole team at Premier Racing. We've done so well so far this weekend. I'm just looking forward to getting into the race tomorrow.
13: Good luck to
8: Jade O'Jana there on the race radio. So, O'Jada, Golding, Payne, your top three from three. Next on track, Jack LeBrock, David Reynolds and Brody Kostecki. 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
1: 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Matt Nolte.
2: 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And now Jack LeBrock is on the track, the next of the Chevy Camaros.
1: 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Next car on track, third time attempting the Bathurst 1000 Top 10 Shootout. The Sharon Rentals, Matt Stone Racing, Chevy Camaro car for Jack LeBrock. Where can he attack the shootouts?
3: Yeah, look, it's a pretty awesome experience. So I'm just, yeah, he's got to really, really attack that. Like going up the hills, where our biggest thing, up under the tree and then follow the car across the top. But absolutely hanging out for it. Love these shootouts, and they're pretty special about the track yourself.
1: Jack LeBrock on track. He starts his hot lap here at Mount Panorama and comes into that opening left-hander. We're at to break from about 210 all the way down to about 80-90 k's at Hell Corner, and then thunders uphill as he starts his way up Mountain Straight. Over the crest he goes once again, and about to break hard from about 230 all the way to about 130 k an hour into that right-hander, and gets up towards the cutting right now. Opening sector time from Jaden Ojeda. A 51-0, that's what he's chasing down early on here.
2: He was hard on the rev limiter then on the way up to Tyre Power cutting aboard this Sharon Rental Chevy Camaro, teaming up with Harry Jones. This was a last minute change at Matt Stone Racing. We're expecting to see Cameron Crick in the car. The Cricky out with illness at the moment. We wish him all the best on his recovery. But across the top, it was 51-1. 51.1 for Jack LeBrock. It's around second at the moment as he goes past this packed hill at Mount Panorama and into the S's. His third start here in the top 10 shootout through the dipper.
1: Amazing that first sector, only 0.2 seconds separating our four drivers that have been out there right now. Jesus, so quick all the way through this little section here. Coming up now towards Forest Elbow. And he's only 0.08 off the time at the moment set by Jaden Ojeda as he flies his way down Conrod Straight up to 270 k's an hour right now.
2: Another one of the drivers that got in with a 204.3. In fact, the field covered by just 4.5 tenths of a second. No lift through that right-hander at the chase. Hard on the brakes down here to the left-hander. LeBrock just kisses a curb on the inside. And now...

0: final part of this track, down to the final turn. Turn 23 and Murray's Corner. Jaden Ojeda watches on, and so too does Matt Stone Racing, because Jack LeBrock powers out of the final turn and goes to one with a mega final sector and gives us our first 204 of the session. 204.985.
1: And he's 0.3 seconds quicker in that sector than Jaden Ojeda. That is really, really quick. He's monstered that final sector. So he is nearly 1.5 tenths quicker than Jaden Ojeda. 0.3 seconds quicker than James Golding. That's a really good lap from Jack LeBrock. Let's see if we can hear from his team radio right now.
2: So, yeah, it's always a mega experience to do one of these laps by yourself around here. But, yeah, not too bad, mate. Just still been lacking a little bit of confidence over the top and dropping over Skyline. But, yeah, we've got a really, really strong car down the bottom of the hill, which is great. But, yeah, great race car. So, anyway, we had a lot of fun, mate, and we'll see what tomorrow brings.
3: Thanks. For a guy that's lacking a little bit of confidence, you're driving it pretty quickly. Good luck tomorrow.
1: Next out on track, the winner of the Great Race in 2017 in his 8th top 10 shootout, his 20th time at the mountain. Here's the Snowy River Caravans Team 18, Car 48 Chevrolet Camaro of David Reynolds. Here's his thoughts coming into another shootout.
4: Clear focus on what I need to do, put a lap together, and you need your car underneath you. So, and you probably need to take a bit of risk, because these cars, you know, you need to... For me anyway, I've got to step outside my comfort zone of what I know, so to get the most out of them. But if the car performance will do it, I think I can do it.
1: Here is Davey Reynolds starting his fast lap here at the mountain.
0: A team full of experience this year. Both he and James Courtney, when you put their combined starts, it's well over 1,000 between the two of them. Came so close to winning the Bathurst 1000 here 12 months ago. He set sail uphill here. In the top 10 shootout, in car the Snowy River Caravans entry, James Courtney, who will co-drive this car, announced his full-time retirement at the end of last year and was pleading to get out of this car in those wet conditions at the Etihad 500 at the Bend a few weeks ago. I don't think anybody wants to get out on the race cars when they come to Mount Panorama. As up towards Tyre Power Cutting he comes, those shadows getting longer through this section of the course as he works his way through the shelf. Spectacular view on the left. No time for that at the moment. As up towards Solman Park he goes with the first sector. He's up by a whopping 0.2 seconds, if you don't mind.
1: First man to go inside 51 seconds in sector one at 50.95. That is a big gap that he's got to Jack LeBrock and James Golding and Jaden Ojeda. So downhill he goes now through the dipper, getting his way towards Forest Elbow up to the last couple of corners before he gets to Forest Elbow and then make his way down Conrod Straight. Here he comes right now into the final turn before Forest Elbow and then Conrod. 1:24.3, the lead time from Jack LeBrock. He loses a tad bit of time, but it's still in the 1:35s right now. So he's looking pretty solid here at the moment. David Reynolds, a lot of experience under his belt as he flies his way up towards the upward point of Conrod Straits.
0: Two-time pole sitter here at Mount Panorama. The last time, 2018, when he was driving for Erebus. Could have gone back-to-back with victories in that season. Those cars were so strong here back in 2018. Last time he was on the pole in the championship was at Townsville last year. Is that going to change? Down to the final turn. The respective teams look on. Team 18, Charlie Schwergold at the top and Matt Stone Racing. Watch on as Reynolds only to third. So that last sector cost him was 40.9 to the line, some 0.3 away from LeBrock. And the cheers go on down at Matt Stone Racing because JLB survives.
1: Yes, stays ahead. Only 0.187 of a second back, though, David Reynolds, and only 0.02 off the second spot. David Reynolds in the Snowy River Racing car, number 20. Decent job from him. He's third at the moment.
5: It's just understeer too much. It's not the best drive, but, mate, I'm fairly happy with it. So, not much more. I don't think I could have done. Maybe I pushed too hard and had to change. Broke too late. Yeah, ran a bit of speed too much into the last corner. But otherwise, dude, I was happy with it.
3: Teammate Ecart's been so fast all week, you must be happy about that for tomorrow.
5: Mate, I'm so stoked. It's actually much nicer in race trim than it is in a quality car, so it's not so nervous and out of control. So yeah, we'll be cordial for the fun day.
3: Good luck tomorrow.
1: The man looking at history. Can he get a fourth straight pole position and go past Alan Moffat and Peter Brock? in the Shell V Power. Dick Johnson racing Ford Mustang, car 17 of Brody Kostecki. Here's what he said he needs to do to get the historical mark.
6: Just like I've done the last, I guess, 3 years, and just be contented. I've got a great car underneath me, and been very fortunate to have great cars underneath me every time I've come to this place. So just stay focused on the job at hand, and not let all the noise sort of sink in. So which I've done pretty well in the past. So yeah, pretty happy with it. You know, number 17 Shelby Power Racing Team Ford Mustangs at the moment, and we'll just see what happens.
1: His regular engineer George Commons out. Mountain biking accident last weekend. What are you doing, George? What about this weekend? Tom Moore looks after him. Here is the man looking at history, Brody Kostecki.
0: Should be a man on that, shouldn't there?
1: Yeah.
0: Kostecki going after some rarefied air today in the Boost Mobile Top 10 Shootout. He's just returned from a 10-day holiday in Hawaii. Could not be any more relaxed. But now it's time to get down to business for the former champion. He won this race with Todd Hazelwood. They're back together again for a third attempt at Mount Panorama. You're looking at a guy with international experience, and he's not yet 30.
1: Coming around with that big right-hander, drags his way up towards Reed Park and Frog Hollow, that area right now. So the opening time, opening sector from Jack LeBrock, 51.16. That's what Brody Kostecki's looking for. Just pushing the limits of the barriers there as he comes up now, up towards McPhillamy Park. His time is a 51.0 from Brody Kostecki, ahead at the moment.
0: He's turning up the wicker board, this Shell V-Power Racing Mustang. Through the left-hander to the cheers of these thousands of fans that have been here for nearly 7 days, camping and soaking up the sights of the Repco Bathurst 1000. So he's ahead. What's it like down the second sector? The fastest one is James Golding's 33.03. Right on the limiter, down to second gear, into the elbow. Feeds the accelerator through, just out towards the wall, some on the table, but look at the margin. 0.4, nearly half a second quicker. He has found so much more out of this 17 Mustang. They're here to play for keeps today.
1: Bloody hell! Brody Kostecki, what are you doing? Absolutely blowing them out in sector two. He's only got a couple of corners to go into the chase section right now. He'll take this left-hander, breaks it down to about 100 k's an hour, and then he comes up to Murray's Corner. A man looking at history this weekend, looking for a fourth straight pole here at the Bathurst 1000. Kostecki into the final left-hander at Murray's. Into the front straight he goes. 2:04.9's the time to beat. He goes straight to the top with a 2:04.49. He's well clear. He's half a second clear of Jack LeBrock.
0: My goodness, what a lap. Half a second clear of LeBrock. And it was all set up between that first and second sector for the former champion. Started off nicely and had a bit on the table here coming out of the tyre power cutting, but it was the commitment over the top of the mountain. That's what set him up nicely for that 2:04.4.
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7: From the cars before, but super happy with the car. Really excited for the race tomorrow. I don't think it'll hold up, but we'll put ourselves in a good spot and have a crack tomorrow.
1: Good luck. Four cars that remain. Will Brown, Cooper Murray, Anton DiPasquale, and the youngster Zach Bates. The 22-year-old from Canberra is on the way. Can he snag pole? 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Penrite Oil.

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2: Crack a few of them open in about 2 hours' time when we get back to our little place, I think, Alex. Thank you very much. Let's have a look at the top three right now with Matt Nolte.
3: Well, it's a staggering 0.4, making half a second between Kostecki, LeBrock and Ojeda right now. It was interesting to hear Brody Kostecki say on the race radio he doesn't think that will stand, but that is a mega margin to have first to second.
2: So he leads from Jack LeBrock, Jaden Ojeda. They're your top three. And of course, our race updates for Tui's new easy drinking, full flavoured, iconically New South Wales, and in bottle shops now. Choose to drink wise. Four cars remain in the Boost Mobile Top 10 shootout. And the next car on track in his third shootout, the car 888, the Red Bull Ampol 888 Race Engineering Ford Mustang, Toowoomba's own Will Brown. How will he attack the mountain today?
4: Yeah, it's one of those ones that pretty much you need to be pinpoint perfect around here. There's higher risk, but very high consequences. It's a very hard place to do the perfect lap, but I tell you what, when you get it right in one of these shootouts or in qualifying, it feels damn good. So I'm going to be out there doing as much as I can to put our, Red Bull Ampol Racing Ford Mustang up the front.
2: Dan Leach alongside Matt Nolte, live from Mount Panorama. For the Repco Bathurst 1000, this is the Boost Mobile Top 10 Shootout. Will Brown on track right now. He's just getting up to the end of the chase, and he's about two corners away from starting his fast lap. 6.213 kilometres, 23 corners, no quarter given. Clench your buttocks as tight as you can as Will Brown starts his fast lap right now.
3: That's one way to build up to the lap. Here he comes out of Murray's to start the lap with that sun beaming down through the windscreen of Car 888 teaming up with Scott Pye once again. But the first time in a Mustang and the first time back in a Ford for 888 since 2009 as he surfs up the curb, Jaden Ojeda style out of the first turn. And on the way up the mountain he goes, the 28-year-old from Toowoomba, who won the championship back in 2024. What was a dream year. He added the Adelaide 500 to that. He added the Larry Perkins trophy to it. That's the race win over at the Australian Grand Prix. A few years back, he was a TCR Australian champion. He's ticked a lot of boxes in this country. Like Brody Kostecki, is yet to turn 30.
2: Let's see what he can do as he gets right up close to the wall there around Reed Park. And swings his way uphill. So Brody Kostecki's opening time wasn't the fastest sector we saw. It's a 51.0. But if you can be around that mark, then you're in with a good shake. Now, Will Brown's down 0.3 of a second. It's a 51.3. He's got a lot of work to do.
3: Yeah, it was the approach into the cutting. It was awkward. It was standing in the rear as he approached Tyre Power cutting. So he's going to have to dig deep. And so you look at the top of Brock Skyline. The world just plunges away from this point. From the top of 200Ks, almost back to highway speeds. Through the Toyota Dipper and just gets that car on the inside of the drain, which sets you up nicely down into this section. The elbow, the ever-going left-hander down the hill as he made up some time. No, he's lost another 1/10. This is going to have to be a mega final sector for Will Brown aboard the Red Bull Ampol Racing Mustang.
2: 4.5 tenths down. Having said that, if he can nail this sector, he can slot himself into second spot in between Kostecki and LeBrock. LeBrock at the moment is just 0.5 seconds back on Kostecki. So if he can do well here in these last couple of corners, who knows? Into the chase section at 21 and 22 with only one turn to go, and that's at Murray's Corner underneath the bridge. And up now, past the pit entry, finding his way down the gears, into the left-hander. Here comes Will Brown. What time's he going to set? He's going to put himself in third at the moment. So the time is 0.6 away from Brody Kostecki at 2:05.12. And the look on Brody Kostecki's is, not bad.
3: Another 0.2 lost in the final sector alone. I think the last corner unsettled him, so it drops him into third. But the gap between first and second, there's a lot of space there to be filled. With just three cars remaining.
2: See if we can hear from Will Brown right now.
5: Before Conrod Straight. This is the run across the top of the mountain. Big commitment, as you'd expect, at the exit of Reed Park. And then McPhillamion has got away from him massively over the hump for Will Brown. The fact that he even caught that thing. Look at that.
2: Yeah.
5: That is seriously impressive that it's still got four wheels and it's pointing in the right direction.
2: You hear that from Garth Tander and the host broadcaster.
3: And we didn't see that from the helicopter cam. We joined that just as it was happening, so that's what cost him another couple of tenths over the top. So it's third only for the swill in today's top 10 shootout as he cools the car down.
2: Next out on track in his second shootout at the mountain, it's a 25-year-old from Melbourne in the 99 Total Energy's Erebus Motorsport Chevrolet Camaro. It's Cooper Murray. Here's what he told us. The feelings for tackling pole today.
6: Oh, look, it's obviously a very cool moment. You have the whole mountain to yourself. You sit at the end of pit lane waiting to go out, the nerves start to creep up. But as soon as you drive out there, you drive over the top, see all the fans and stuff. You think to yourself, this is pretty cool, and you just go out there and enjoy it.
2: It's his third Bathurst 1000, finished fourth last year here on the mountain. He teams up with Lockie Dalton, and it's fair to say that this could be the young gun combination that could take all before them this weekend. He's coming up to the final couple of corners right now. He's a long way back in terms of the Supercar Championship. Don't need to worry about that. It's all about nailing this lap and trying to get pole position for the great race tomorrow, the Repco Bathurst 1000. As Cooper Murray gets into Murray's corner and is about to start his fast lap, 6.2Ks here at Mount Panorama.
3: A bad year could be forgotten if you do well on the big stage here. The green flag waves as Brody Kostecki looks on, and here comes Cooper Murray. This is a good combination. Youthful, fast, and both these guys have had success in the past. Lockie Dalton just wrapped up his second round win in the Dunlop Series just a few moments ago, but they'll be definitely one to watch in tomorrow's great race. Remember, this guy was in the Chico Rolls car last year and almost won the race.
2: First past the post.
3: Correct.
2: It's just, unfortunately, there was that little issue that he had around this spot, in fact. As Cooper Murray starts his climb up the mountain right now, past the Penrite signs, and making the climb. So, Brody Kostecki, 51.03, as he gets to the tyre power, cutting up towards Sulman Park. He's climbing his way up there now, right up against the concrete as he gets into the next couple of corners. So, Cooper Murray, he's only half a tenth away from Brody Kostecki. It's a good time.
3: And he's half an inch off the wall there from the curb cam. This is high commitment, high stress for Cooper Murray. It's only 0.05 of a second. Just dances on the curb at the exit of McPhillamy. Arrives with that daunting shot at the top of Brock Skyline. Looks neat. Tap of the brakes through the dipper. Second gear. It'll be third. Let the car hit the rev limiter momentarily. Back to second. They feed second gear earlier here than normal. The car tiptoes its way into the elbow once again. Is it up? No. It's 0.09. But it's doable. It's second place on target at the moment for Cooper Murray in the Erebus Motorsport Chevy Camaro.
2: Half a tenth he lost on the sector one. Four one-hundredths of a second he lost on sector two. As Matt Nolte said, this is still gettable as he gets to about 280Ks an hour getting into the chase. Cooper Murray, can he get provisional pole?
3: If he ticks this, he's fine. Just touches the curb. It's only 0.09 of a second. Remember, Kostecki's margin is nearly half a second to Jack LeBrock. So looks good to drop in a second as long as he gets the car turned in nicely at Murray's, and does, to the finish line. It's second, but it's still 0.2 away from Brody Kostecki. So the Total Energy Chevy Camaro moves up onto the front row provisionally.
2: Boy, that's still an exceptional drive from Cooper Murray. 0.2 away from Brody Kostecki, a 204.69 from him. It's his third Bathurst 1000. Let's hear him on Team Radio now.
5: That it's going to be big commitment. Cooper, second, just over 0.2 of a second away from Brody. Tell us about your lap.
7: Look, it wasn't too bad, to be honest. Yeah, it was clean. Probably left a little bit on the table, but you know what? It's a long race tomorrow, and I'm just happy to be here in the shootout.
5: It's your second ever Bathurst top 10 shootout. That lap was exceptional. Congratulations.
2: Right around the Triple M network and on the Listener app, this is our coverage of the Boost Mobile Top 10 Shootout as part of the Repco Bathurst 1000, and only two cars remain in his, well, this could be his year, who knows, in his eighth shootout. Here's the DeWalt Racing Team, Team 18 Chevrolet Camaro of Anton Di Pasquale. He says a lot has changed with the track over the weekend.
8: The hardest thing is we do like a heap of quali runs on new sets of tyres, and the car's warm, and it's quite easy to get your tyre in. Then we go in the shootout, and it's 5:30, car's stone cold. It's the coolest part of the day. So getting tyre temp and car temp is the hardest thing. So you want to get that done by sort of halfway through the lap, so then you can start attacking and feel the car. So yeah, that's a hard one.
2: This is his seventh shootout for 2026 here in the Supercar Championship. What can Anton Di Pasquale do in car number 18? He comes up to the final corner. He's about to get into his 6.213 kilometres at Mount Panorama. He's the second last car out there in the shootouts.
3: I think we glossed over the fact that this is his eighth top 10 shootout in 9 starts for Anton Di Pasquale. Mm. That's a mega performance to do. His best as a front row back here in 2021, but he provisionally got in second place. Well, he's second coming into this one. Sadly, it didn't work out on that day for Shell V-Power Racing. He was on the podium back in 2023 with Tony D'Alberto and teams up with the experienced Lee Holdsworth for the Repco Bathurst 1000, our second last car in today's top 10 shootout to set the final 5 rows of the Repco Bathurst 1000. The sun in and out through this left-hander. Look at that glare from our onboard camera through tyre power cutting. The time to chase, 50.95, is the fastest first sector for David Reynolds, his teammate who was out earlier. A little bit on the table there. Ooh. And it's only 5,000ths ahead. So Di Pasquale is ahead at the top of the mountain.
2: He's in the 50s where Kostecki was in the very, very low 51s. But it is an exceptional start for Anton Di Pasquale as he starts to make his way downhill at Skyline. About to get his way into the dipper. It is so technical through this second sector. If you nail this, geez, you are a big chance to take pole. It couldn't be the time for Anton Di Pasquale. About to get into the final couple of corners up to Forest Elbow right now. Makes his way. Just kiss the concrete if you can. He's currently about 4 hundredths of a second ahead of Brody Kostecki. Could this be the year?
3: This is going to be a squeaker. Both these guys, great friends as well, off the track. The DeWalt Chevy Camaro under the Hino Trucks Bridge and towards the chase. 284 kilometres an hour this time. Back to third gear. But uphill, just missed that curb. Won't cost him too much. He can't afford to lose much. It was only 3 hundredths at that last sector. Is the speed enough for the Chevy Camaro? Kostecki watches on. So too does Charlie Schwerkholt. Here comes Anton Di Pasquale, and it's second. He misses by 3 hundredths of a second.
2: Oh my lord. He was up by about 4 one-hundredths of a second. He lost about 7 one-hundredths on that final sector. So Brody Kostecki hangs on with one to go, but Anton Di Pasquale, a sensational performance from him. He's provisionally positioned 2 for tomorrow.
5: Brody Kostecki at the end of 6.2 kilometres. Anton, that lap looked exceptional. The car looked strong. You put it exactly where it needed to be. Just 3 one-hundredths short, mate.
9: Yeah, super close. I think I started a bit on the back foot. I had an average turn one. Average turn two, and then the car came alive. So, super stoked to be close. I think Brody's lap's pretty quick, so we'll see what Zach can do. But we're in the hunt where we are, so we're happy. Thanks.
5: You've had a really solid car all week. You must be looking forward to getting into it tomorrow.
9: Yeah, mate, can't wait. Car's looking after us really nice. Got Lee on my side, so look, can't wait.
2: Had a shot at Brody Kostecki in the pits, covering his eyes, didn't want to see. And now Brody Kostecki is one driver away from creating some history. No one has had 4 straight pole positions at the mountain. Could it be for Brody Kostecki? There is one driver to come, and it's the man that is on provisional pole in just his first full-time year of racing in the supercars, his second Bathurst 1000, his first shootout at the mountain, the 22-year-old from Canberra. This is the Bendix Matt Stone Racing Car 10. Zach Bates, here's his thoughts.
10: Yeah, surreal to be in the shootout. Not too sure, it's my first one, but all I can do is just, yeah, as you said, try to attack it as much as I can. We've had a bit of rain this morning, track could be slightly different, but all in all, just, yeah, put it all on the line and see what we've got.
2: He's out of Hell Corner, he's making his way uphill at Mountain Straight. Dan Leach alongside Matt Nolte as we bring you the action of the closing stages of the Boost Mobile Top 10 Shootout as part of the Bathurst 1000 here on Triple M and through the listener app. He comes up to Griffin's Bend right now, that long sweeping right-hander as he starts the big climb up the hill, making his way up towards Reed Park right now through Quarry Corner. And it's Zach Bates, the youngster, the 22-year-old, who's trying to chase down Brody Kostecki.
3: From the Bates family of rally racing, the son of former World Rally Champion competitor Rick Bates, who raced here on 8 occasions back in his career. This is the moment of truth, and it's a tenth and a half. I was just about to mention it was on target to be the fourth closest margin in the top 10 shootout history, this being the 50th at Mount Panorama today. Zach Bates, 24 hours ago, went back to back to be the first car inside the 203s of the Gen 3 era. This is looking mighty for a pole position.
2: Can he keep his nerve through this winding, twisting section? About to get now to Forest Elbow. Then it's all about downhill, down mountain straight. Can he keep it together? He's 2.5 tenths ahead, is Zach Bates. This could be a historic moment for the 22-year-old, but don't forget his co-driver is Aaron Seaton. It's been 30 years since Glenn Seaton was last on pole, his dad. Are we going to see some massive history at the mountain?
3: Oh my, this is going to be something quite special. As it's the chase, the quickest of the last four cars at 286. The crowd's starting to applaud. This 22-year-old who's been through so much emotion in the last 12 months of his life. Rick Bates watches on. One turn remaining. It's been a fairy tale 24 hours. Is it enough for Boost Mobile Pole at Bathurst? You better believe it is. 0.3 seconds, and Zach Bates is on the pole for the 1,000.
2: My goodness. Purple sectors throughout all three sectors. A 50.8, a 32.7, a 40.6. He is 0.285 of a second clear. Zach Bates, your pole sitter for the Repco Bathurst 1000s.
5: How about the execution?
11: He put nearly 0.3 on Brody Kostecki. Zach Bates, Crowsey and Garth in the commentary box, mate. Congratulations, you're on pole for the great race.
9: Oh my God, I cannot believe it. Thank you. Oh, I can't believe it. Thank you so much to my family, the team, everyone who's helped me get here. It's been a tough old road, but yeah, little thank you for them. Oh my God.
5: Zach, you and I had a chat a couple of hours ago. You asked me, what should I do? I said, just go look at your phone for an hour, mate. What did you do in the lead up to this shootout? Because whatever you did, it worked.
9: I didn't think too much about it. Your advice was solid, so yeah, just chilled out. Try to find a nice quiet spot and I knew it was in the car, just had to deliver.
11: You delivered indeed, Zach. 204.20, you're on pole, soak up this applause.
9: Oh, thanks guys, thank you.
2: Oh boy. Well, the 22-year-olds, the Bates name and the Seaton name as well, is gonna be starting off pole position in the Repco Bathurst 1000. You can hear the cheers from the crowd up the top of the mountain. There's some ecstatic people up there as we go into the pits right now. Here's Rick.
12: Not himself, but hopefully this will prove it.
13: Well, yeah, I hope this is vindication for him, because that was unbelievable to watch and unbelievable to see just the support he has and how many people behind him. Very proud dad.
12: Yeah, thank you.
13: No worries. Amazing.
2: So that's his dad. Tell us about what the last 12 months has been for the Bates family, because it has been emotional.
3: You could not go through this and do what he did today. He lost his mum just before last year's race. His mum was Ali Drower, who was part of the TV coverage for many, many years here at Mount Panorama. And he saw Molly Taylor move in there very close with his family now. But look at that. This place creates fairy tales, and it delivers year on year. Our biggest pole margin, first to second since 2021. It's Bates and Seaton that will lead the field away tomorrow morning. Kostecki, well, the three-peat has now been put on ice. You can see the disappointment from Kostecki when he walked away. Di Pasquale was third with Cooper Murray, Jack LeBrock and Will Brown filling the top six. Ojeda, Reynolds, Golding and Matt Payne will fill the first five rows. But that was just something so cool to see. It's one thing to do it Friday, but to do it Saturday on the big stage, that is magical.
2: His qualifying performance yesterday was an absolute standout. It was really something special. And it was two laps towards the end of qualifying where he really stamped his authority. You had Cooper Murray, who did really well in qualifying yesterday. He was up there for quite some time, but Zach Bates putting in some great laps. But, I mean, this is a young team in general. Like, you've got Caleb, who's his race engineer. He's relatively young. Zach Bates is 22 years of age. This is spine-tingling stuff to see a man who's only 22 years of age just make his way down pit straight right now, and all the teams are out there congratulating him.
3: This is what we saw years ago when Greg Murphy set the lap of the gods and everybody came out to applaud. And let's spare a thought for Matt Stone, who's put this team together, bit the bullet, decided to make this a two-car operation, and now like the family did for so many years with the likes of Marcus Ambrose, get a pole position at the great race at Mount Panorama. This will be some kind of an outpouring of emotion. Straight in, the hugs are on for the Bendix team. But now they need to deliver tomorrow. Will they be doing this 24 hours from now?
2: He teamed up with Craig Lowndes last year to have his first race. Started 16th, finished in 10th spot. Was part of obviously what was a crazy old race that we had last year. The dry conditions help out the front runners so much more. It's more of a sprint sort of race, even though it's over 161 laps and 1,000 kilometres. It's a bit more sprint-like with coming into the pits. You're able to get set back out onto the track. So who knows? Zach Bates might be our man that goes from pole to take the win tomorrow. Brody Kostecki's going to be right next to him. Let's go into the pits right now.
14: You are the Boost Mobile top 10 shootout pole winner here at Bathurst. Your first, and here's your dad. How's that? Can you put, I know you probably can't put this into words. That is something so, so special. You should be very proud.
15: I can't believe it. Honestly, I cannot believe it. You know, I had a good feeling throughout the week, but yeah, didn't think the thing could go this fast. But absolute credit to everyone. It's, yeah, incredible. Team behind me, they're, you know, we're a young up-and-coming team, but yeah, it's certainly very cool to get this done.
14: Mate, you had to prepare yourself for this one. We spoke about it yesterday. I couldn't even tell you how you were going to prepare for it. What was the mindset, mate, all afternoon, getting yourself set to go out there, the last car to go out after a beautiful lap yesterday, to go and execute a lap that gives you this Boost Mobile Pole Award?
15: Yeah, I mean, Brody laid down an absolute heater, so I knew it was going to be... you know, a tough challenge.
14: So you knew what that was?
15: Yeah. I typically hadn't watched the sessions, but I was like, oh well, I'm gonna know what it is anyway. So it was a good carrot to chase. You know, there's been so many fast guys. It's well, I can't believe it, mate. I'm speechless.
14: It's been a tough 12 months. You've had a lot going on. It's been a challenging year as well. To have this culminate in this moment, as you said, this amazing team that's given you this car behind you, but the prep, the hard work. It's paid off. I mean, this is the biggest moment in our sport here to get pole position for the biggest race.
15: Oh, mate, yeah, like it's been a tough year. You know, it takes a lot of sacrifice to get here from the whole family, and yeah, thanks, you know, Matt for giving me a go. You know, it's great to repay. Yeah, all my loyal sponsors. Yeah, so many from Canberra and yeah, other areas. But yeah, it's just a big thank you to all of them, to be honest, mate. Yeah.
14: How'd that lap feel though? You got through turn one. Did you feel good about that?
15: Yeah, turn one I probably didn't quite maximise it there, but I just wanted to get through there. And then by the time I got to turn two, I felt that I had a fair bit of front. So from then I just went for it. So we were quite pushy in the practice, which I was quite worried about going into here. But the ambient came down, track came up. So yeah, and it's just it was great, mate. It was so super special to do a lap by yourself. It's unbelievable.
14: GT said that there was a lot of rev limiter going up to turn three. He noted how good it was, and that first sector was a blinder. Did you know?
15: Oh, I knew there was a lot of limiter. You know, I was just like sending it in there and hoping for the best. You know, when you're on the limiter for that long, you know it's a good run out of there. So it was and then from there over Skyline down the hill, had a bit of a wobble, got through there, and then going down Conrod, you know, you just got one more big braking or two more braking zones to go, and you just you know, crossing your fingers that you get it done.
14: Zach Bates, you'll be starting tomorrow's Repco Bathurst 1000 from pole position. Congratulations, mate. Go and enjoy it.
15: Can't believe it. Thank you. Cheers.
2: Oh, that is fantastic. Zach Bates on pole for the great race tomorrow. And I get the feeling he is going to have the whole of Australia on his back, getting behind him and hoping that he'll get first car past the post tomorrow.
3: I arrived the track here this morning just before 7. He was already here, smile from one ear to the other. So just enjoy the day. Just enjoy what this means. Here's Brody Kostecki down in the pits.
10: Underdog story, been a part of one in the past, so super happy for those guys and really happy with the Shell V-Power Racing team. You know, the Ford Mustang was great then, to be honest. I thought we lasted a lot longer on the top than what I thought we would. Just super proud of the guys and girls here, and I'm really looking forward to tomorrow.
16: Toddy's already told me, he's promised me he's going to get the start, and we'll be leading by turn one. So, yeah, lots to play for tomorrow. We're really happy with the race car, and yeah, like I said, just super happy for Zach. That's incredible.
17: You've done so many quick laps here in years gone by. I mean, for that lap, where do you put that? What did you need?
16: Oh, I think for me it was just the category before Super 2. Someone blew a power steering line on the last lap of the race and put oil everywhere, so the track was always going to get a little bit better. But I was pretty happy with my lap. Turn one wasn't as good as what I thought I could have done, but the rest of it was pretty much bang on. Like, I gave it my all. So, but you know, there's a lot of talk about getting four poles in a row, but to be honest, I'm just focused on trying to get another Peter Brock trophy with my good mate Toddy. So, have a good night's rest tonight, and we'll have a crack tomorrow.
17: Well done. Start the big race from the front row of the grid. You put on a great show for us as well. Good luck tomorrow.
16: Thanks, Ray.
2: Brody Kostecki there in the pits. Zach Bates, though, the man that's going to be starting from pole, will take a quick song and we'll recap what it all means for tomorrow in just a couple of moments' time. Thanks to our mates at Penrite Oil. Triple Amrocks, the Bathurst 1000, live from Mount Panorama.

0: Look, if that song isn't making the Triple M 1000, then we might as well blow up Triple M in general, I would say. Of course, part of the Triple M 1000. If you haven't voted yet, get to triplem.com.au and vote through the listener app as well. Tell us what the greatest song of all time is and keep listening to Triple M. The countdown is coming. You could win 50K just for having a vote. Have you got anything that would float around the top 10 for you?
1: You've played most of them in this top 10 shootout. Okay. It's been awesome.
0: Just checking. Okay. But put your balls on the line and actually pick something, Matt Nulty, please. Dan Leach, Matt Nulty here to wrap up what's been a huge day as part of the Repco Bathurst 1000. The top 10 shootout has just been complete, and it's the 22-year-old from Canberra, Zach Bates, who's going to be starting on pole in his Chevy Camaro for Matt Stone Racing. What a thrill that will be for him when he wakes up tomorrow morning.
1: Yeah, you kind of hope these days would happen, but there's always that sting in the tail. I honestly thought that a couple of those Mustangs were just holding back a little bit after qualifying yesterday. And I saw that lap for Kostecki. I thought, yep, this is going to be enough. And, of course, he would talk that down.
0: Yep.
1: But it was a mega lap from him himself. But there's something about this Bendix Chevy Camaro this week. And it set the thrill. And he did that with relative ease. But it's overdue. This guy is a talent. And I'm expecting to see he and Aaron Seaton do very, very well here tomorrow.
0: Recapping the top 10. Zach Bates in car 10. The Bendix Racing, Matt Stone Racing, Chevy Camaro will start from pole. Brody Kostecki in the Shell V-Power Racing, Dick Johnson Racing, car number 17 in the Ford Mustang starts position 2. So they're your front row. Then Anton De Pasquale for DeWalt Racing in position 3 with Cooper Murray for Total Energies Racing in position 4. Row 3 will be Jack LeBrock in the 4-car Sharon Rentals Racing and the 888 of Will Brown in the Red Bull Ampol Racing Ford Mustang. Row 4 will see Jaden Ojeda in the 31 Premier Racing Chevy Camaro. Next to him will be David Reynolds in the Snowy River Caravans Racing Chevy. And then your fifth row will have last year's winner Matt Payne starting position 10 for Penrite Racing Grove Racing. And beside him in position 9, the Cool Drive Blanchard Racing Team car 7 of James Golding. Any disappointments you see in that?
1: Probably Reynolds. Yeah. I think that could have been a much better run for him today. But look, they're both inside that top 10. If you're in there, you're in with a really good shot. But there's those names outside the 10 we haven't really touched on right now. And I said at the top of the show here for the top 10 shootout that, you know, you can come from anywhere in this field and win this race. This has been a really hot contested year in 2026, and you really need to be in those first two or three rows. But we're playing with mechanical machinery, aren't we? And anything can and go wrong.
0: 11 a.m. we're on air, Australian Eastern Daylight Time, so New South Wales time is 11 a.m. if you want to do some mathematics for where you are across the country. So if you're in the west, it's 8 a.m. if you're in Northern Territory, it's 9:30 a.m.
1: Remember those days in the west? 5 a.m. get up to the bed.
0: We've done that many times, people. Us people from the west coast, don't you worry about that. 10:30 in Adelaide and South Australia. Queensland, it's at 10 a.m. We are live right across the nation on the Triple M network and through the listener app as well for what is going to be a cool day tomorrow.
1: Pleasure, mate. Can't wait to be here.
0: Matt Nulty, great fun to work with you. We'll do it all again, as we said, from 11 a.m. The race itself, well, the formation lap around 11:30 Eastern time. And there's a lot that we're looking forward to tomorrow. It's the 22-year-old from Canberra, Zach Bates, who's going to be starting from pole position. And we can't wait to see if he can progress to a champion here at the Mountain. We're back, as I said, from 11 a.m. tomorrow. 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
2: 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A crash on Marion Road at Dawes Road intersection. Traffic is busy. And a crash on the Southern Expressway after Flinders Drive. Plan ahead to avoid any delays. 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That's the latest traffic on Adelaide's 104.7 Triple M.
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14: Hey there, Stephen Joyce with you. Three men have been found guilty of murdering Perth brothers Callum and Jake Robinson and their American friend during a surfing holiday in Mexico 2.5 years ago. The trio were shot dead in what police believe was a robbery gone wrong. Seven reporter Rob Scott says their parents were in court this morning when the verdict was handed down.
15: You could tell it was sort of a relief mixed with grief. Deborah Robinson wiping away tears, her and her husband Martin hugging supporters. They've got representatives from the AFP in there, also the Australian ambassador to Mexico in the courtroom.
16: It's understood the three men found guilty today will be sentenced on October 16. Energy Minister Chris Bowen has ruled out Australia buying Russian fuel despite a new deal between Washington and Moscow. Donald Trump has struck an agreement for Russia to supply 1.8 million tonnes of diesel as the conflict in the Middle East pushes fuel prices higher. And around 50 protesters have gathered outside a convention centre in Brisbane chanting anti-One Nation slogans. They're targeting CPAC Australia, a two-day conservative conference.
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17: Is it going to be Brody Kostecki, or will it be this fairy tale story? The kid from Canberra out the final corner. Does he get a Bathurst pole? Oh, yes, he does! 2:04.2, and Zach Bates, you are a star! And you are on pole for the Repco Bathurst 1000.
16: That audio on 7, he edged out Brody Kostecki, who was aiming for 4 straight poles at Mount Panorama. Partly cloudy across Adelaide, we're heading for 13 overnight. A shower or two developing tomorrow was set to reach 28, a possible shower on Monday and 19. Voting's open now for the Triple M 1000. 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
1: Our Hike for Hope is less than 2 weeks away. 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
4: Hello, welcome to The Briefing. Sasha Barbagat with you. The Australian Greens have a new leader, with David Shoebridge taking over from Larissa Waters after she announced last week she was stepping down to look after her health. A former human rights barrister turned political brawler, the New South Wales senator has built his reputation taking on government secrecy, police accountability and corporate influence. In recent years, he's spearheaded the campaign for digital rights, demanding an independent AI regulator, strict guardrails on big tech and protection for human creators. But amid reports of deep divides within the party about who should take the Greens to the 2028 election, Shoebridge emerged victorious last week, to plenty of criticism. So what does he have to say about the state of the Greens right now and the choice to elect a male leader? In this wide-ranging chat, we also discuss how the party plans to cement itself as a true alternative to the major parties, being squeezed between the Greens' progressive base and Labor, and his stance on key issues heading towards the 2028 election. Here's my chat with David Shoebridge. Senator David Shoebridge, welcome to The Briefing.
5: Yeah, lovely to be here.
4: And in person, I know you've spoken to Chris multiple times over the screen, but you're actually here in studio. It's lovely to have you here.
5: Yeah, it's been nice navigating my way through to the studio and actually seeing you all IRL.
4: So first off, congratulations. You're the new leader of the Greens. Do you feel prepared to take on the immense challenge in front of you?
5: Well, absolutely. And I feel really, really lucky that I can do it together with Steph Hodgins-May as a deputy leader. We've spoken about how we make this a really collaborative project, and not only with our leadership team, but with the whole of the federal party room. Looking forward to taking on the challenge. You know, the messages I've received in the last week are this level of excitement about the project, about how our project here is not to make Labor slightly better or marginally amend this, but actually see the Greens as this force to actually replace the Labor Party and give people a sense of hope in politics. And the messages I've been getting back from across the country have been really, really positive. I think people have been waiting for this.
4: Do you feel like the party's lost its way a little bit in recent years with that being the direction?
5: Well, I don't think the party's lost its way. I look at the work of the previous leaders of Adam Bandt and Larissa Waters, and, you know, no one wanted Larissa to step away. She had the rock-solid support of the party room, really held together the party and built this kind of collective leadership model after the last election, which, you know, we had a pretty challenging time. We lost Adam and some other lower house members. And Larissa did a great job bringing the team together. And I feel really grateful for her, actually, because her model of showing leadership by bringing out the best in the team, I think, is one of the reasons I'm here having this conversation with you now, because she really gave trust in the other members to get out and prosecute the case. And, you know, when it was out advocating against AUKUS and the insanity of spending the better part of $400 billion on nuclear submarines, or it's out there saying we should be taking on the tech bros, not giving in to the tech bros and the AI data centers, like, Larissa really gave the whole team the ability to get out and do that. And I feel like we've got a great foundation to build on.
4: Do you feel like, though, that we are now, what, two-ish years out from the next federal election? We're pretty much in the midway point.
5: It's always so rude talking about the next federal election.
4: I can't help it. I have to put something in place. I have to put a parameter around.
5: No, it's true.
4: But do you feel that this is a good time for a change in leadership? I know that Larissa Waters stepped down due to health reasons and that wasn't forced internally from the party at all. But do you kind of go, well, if it was going to happen, this is the best time and it gives us a lot of time to lead into 2028?
5: Well, I think it does do that. I mean, we've got 18 months to 2 years to really make this thing sing. And to say to people, like, if we can all feel how everyone's doing at heart. Like, it doesn't matter where you go in the country, you talk to people and they're making pretty hard decisions in their life about, you know, are they going to keep the comprehensive insurance on their car or are they going to fix the fridge? Anxious about pushing the trolley down the supermarket aisle about what's it going to show when you go to the checkout? And people know that things have got harder. 4 years of Labor and things have just got harder for people. And you add to that the anxiety about some of the core security issues, about climate. You know, we're coming into what might be the mother of all El Niños coming up. People are anxious about what this means for their security and for their kids. You know, meanwhile, what are the solutions that this government's been offering, and the coalition and One Nation, punching down on migrants, doubling down on US big tech, you know, mugging for selfies with Donald Trump. That doesn't seem connected with people's material struggle. This is a chance for us. We've got this good, clear runway. We can use it to say to people, actually, politics can be filled with hope. You know, and if you're doing it tough, we've got some actual solutions for that. You know, one of the things we spoke about is this amazing initiative that's come from the Greens think tank, the Greens Institute, about a publicly owned supermarket, like practical things to make your life better.
4: Mm-hmm. Look, you were elected when there were two kind of front runners, it seemed, in Sarah Hanson-Young and Maureen Faruqi, both of which actually contested against Larissa Waters initially when Larissa Waters won the leadership. Now, there have been reports of pretty deep divisions within the Greens at the moment. Do you care to comment?
5: Well, what I would say is we've got a really talented group of people down there in the Federal Party room. And at a moment like this, where there's so much at stake, you know, are we just going to allow the left of politics to be a total vacuum? Or are we going to campaign to fill that vacuum with hope, bring people along, build a mass party and a mass movement behind the Greens? At a moment like this, if we didn't have a contested leadership ballot, people would be asking, well, hang on, you know, what's going on here? And I think if you have a look at the messages that all three of the teams put out in the lead up to the ballot, there was a huge amount of commonality about the project, about taking on the 1%, joining with Australians across the board to deal with people's pressing material needs, about fighting climate, about peace and nonviolence. If you have a look at what's our core platform, it's incredibly united. And I think there would have been more questions to answer if at a moment like this, we didn't have an actual contest for the leadership. But I'm really grateful that Steph's in my team, you know, Steph Hodgins-May, a deputy leader for the Australian Greens. I'm glad our team got such support and we're out and able to do this.
4: Mm. Now, some of the discourse I've seen and that has been reported in the media is questions around a male being elected to the role when two females were opposing. The other one that I saw, and this was happening in the lead up as well, but also from specifically Maureen Faruqi in the wake of the vote, was that the broader Greens membership should have been given the right to vote on who the leader was. We know that it was just the 10 senators and one lower house member that got to decide. 11 people all up. But, you know, Maureen Faruqi said, we can't call ourselves a grassroots movement if our grassroots supporter base aren't voting in this. That's something you have committed to changing as leader, haven't you?
5: Yeah, well, Steph and I have made that commitment, you know, within hours of taking on board the leadership. I'm a New South Wales Greens, right? We're very grassrootsy in New South Wales. We take this commitment to grassroots democracy, to being true to our membership, to being a sort of bottom-up party. We take that pretty seriously, as Greens do across the whole country. And Steph and I have said straight off the bat, and we went to our National Council and made the same commitment to the National Council, that we want to work with the party. And it's a very democratic animal, the Greens. This will surprise you. You know, we've got states and territories, and we need to work with the party, but to make sure that when we have the next leadership ballot, and it's guaranteed to happen after the next federal election, so we've got a very clear timeframe for that, which you rudely pointed out earlier, that every member will have a say in the leadership team. You know, I think this is also the way that you get people to come on board with the project. Like, you know, come and join the Greens, because, you know, when the next leadership struggles up, you don't have to just watch it in the papers. You don't have to watch it online. You can actually be a part of it. And I think that's really exciting. And but the idea that we could have got it together in 48 hours, I think no one seriously or realistically thinks that. You can't change the constitution, bring all the states and territories on board and do that within 48 hours. We needed to fill the leadership team. We need to do it as effectively and positively as we could. And I think we've done that.
4: Mm. Why do you think your colleagues chose for you to run the party?
5: Oh, I mean, you'd need to ask them. But the what I've felt from in all my chats with my colleagues is they're excited by this project. They want to take the fight on. They want to take the fight on to the Labor Party. And, you know, we've had the Labor Party come out and the Prime Minister say, oh, you know, this is terrible for the Greens. You know, how dare they attack the Labor Party? How dare they attack the Labor Party? They should be attacking someone else. They should be attacking One Nation. And what I'd say to that is, you know, the Labor Party doesn't have some God-given right to be in government. What's happened after 4 years of Labor is people's lives have got harder and really materially harder. And they've created the conditions for One Nation to rise on the right. Now, One Nation, of course, is also funded by corporates and funded by billionaires. Last time I checked, they'd been given like an $8 million office block in Brisbane somewhere from some, you know, their usual billionaire funder. One Nation has clearly used the complete failure of the Labor Party and before them the Coalition to make people's lives better, people are angry. And they're right to be angry with politics. But what we say is One Nation's solution of punching down on migrants with no actual plan to make people's lives better is not the answer. We know that the reason people are doing it tough isn't because of your neighbour from the Philippines who's working in the local emergency department or your mate on the football team who came here fleeing conflict. That's not why your life's harder. They're facing the same struggles as we all are. The reason life's getting harder is because more and more of our wealth is being funneled into this tiny 1%, these billionaires. And we can all see it. Like we're watching billionaires literally buy politicians. We're watching these US tech bro billionaires come out and be given the red carpet from our prime minister to cover this country in their data centers and take control. And what we're saying is, like, let's do politics differently. Let's instead of targeting migrants and punching down, let's actually target the anger where it should be at these billionaires who are taking so much from us. And the good news is people are responding to that so positively. It's almost as though we've come out and said, oh, you know, the emperor has no clothes. And everyone said, yeah, too bloody right. They've been feeling this and thinking this for ages. Mm.
4: But the Greens have failed to do that. One Nation has surging support, and that wasn't a flash in the pan. That's continued almost for the last 12 months, especially in the wake of Bondi, but really post-May 2025 when Labor was re-elected, you could argue that One Nation has managed a sustained growth in its supporter base, and that is replicated in poll after poll. The Greens, however, while there haven't been losses to the vote, it's remained stagnant. So why are you guys failing to cut through with the Australian public with your messaging when One Nation is having so much success?
5: Well, I mean, you have a look at what's happened to Labor vote, the Coalition vote, Nationals vote. It's all been sabotaged. Our vote has held, marginally increased, but I'm not going to argue against your key point here. It hasn't gone where we want it to go. I think that's why there's support for what Steph and I are doing here. We're not here to tinker around the edges. We're not here to make whatever kind of pathetic messaging effort that the Labor Party is putting forward slightly better. You know, I think I said in the press conference after I got elected, you travel around the country and the call you're not hearing from people is what do we want? Gradual change. When do we want it? In due course. Like, that's not the call I'm hearing. I'm calling. People want some loud and proud politics and they want to see how their life will get better, how you can put some extra money in their pocket, how you can make them feel more secure at work, how you can make them feel like the climate's not going to unravel because of some billionaire fossil fuel profits that are happening. You know, case in point. And you know, you ask why has One Nation risen? Because under this Labor government, there are export gas corporations in this country now who are making record profits. They're making record profits in the tens of billions of dollars of additional profit because there's a war on in the Middle East, right? Mm-hmm. A war that the Labor Party, the Coalition and One Nation have all supported, right? They all support that war. The only party that opposed it was the Greens. That has driven this spike in global energy prices, and it's why everyone's feeling the pain when they're going up and filling up at the petrol station. Didn't take a genius to look at a map of the world and realize how chaotic going to war in the Middle East would be, a war of choice like that. And of course we oppose that, a party of nonviolence, you know. As a result of that, there's this global crunch on energy. And so our export gas multinationals, you know, the Santoses and Woodsides of the world, are making war profits in the tens of billions of dollars in addition to the profits they're already making. And the Greens joined with people around the country and there was this mass campaign on to say, well, let's tax their profits. Let's get a chunk of it back. You know, it's all public assets. And you know, that could have produced somewhere in the order of $17 to $20 billion a year. $17 to $20 billion a year. And the Labor Party said no. Now, if you want proof about why we need to replace the Labor Party, that's it right there.
4: I think there's been a clear, I don't know, I guess shift or at least a focus in your messaging since taking over as leader. You talk about Labor. It seems like you really want to hone in on Labor and Labor's role and that Labor's not doing enough and it's not good enough. But the Greens have been criticised for being too willing to concede on Labor policies. One recently was passing the Climate Change Act when it included essentially the green light to expand on existing coal power sites and fossil fuel projects. I know that you guys negotiated the safeguard mechanism as part of that, but at the end of the day, the Act passed and it allows for the expansion of coal mine projects. So where are you going to draw that line as leader? Because the criticism is there. The Greens have been too willing to concede and they let Labor get away with it. So are you going to change that tact?
5: Well, what we've said is we're not here to be some kind of rubber stamp for the Labor Party. We are here to stand up for some pretty fundamental things. It is I mean, when you're talking about climate legislation, when you're talking about trying to keep coal and gas in the ground, you know, we've had record hot days in September this year across the country. We're all anxious about what this summer's going to be like. We've all seen the maps and the science of this El Nino, concerned about what that might mean for flooding all up and down the East Coast. This is all because of unrestrained extraction of fossil fuels, right? And so when we go into negotiations with the Labor Party on climate issues, we say, well, actually, what about legislation that will keep the planet safe? And what about legislation that will mean we won't all burn in summer and flood? And what about this? And this is why we want these tough rules, right? We want to actually be keeping coal and gas in the ground and investing in this renewables and creating a new economy. And they look at us and they say, well, if you don't take this sort of half-baked proposal here, which we're going to wrap up with a bunch of messaging pretending we're doing good, but actually keep approving coal mines and keep approving gas exports, if you don't take this with these tiny little advantages, well, we're going to go over and work with the Coalition and One Nation and we'll just get rid of anything positive. Sometimes it feels like you're down there dealing with, like, there's the Greens and then there's these three death cults down there who just seem to have no interest in the future of the planet, seem to have no interest in actual material change. And you know, and that is like...
4: But aren't you enabling that, though, by allowing those acts to pass? I know it's, you know, letting perfection be the enemy of the good, but, you know, you let it pass. The Greens said, well, yeah, okay, go for it.
5: If you want proof positive about why we're saying our job here isn't to make Labor better, it's because actually dealing with these three death cults is kind of the wrong approach. We actually need to replace them. And I am absolutely convinced of that. Now, after 4 years of this Albanese Labor do nothing except for double down on business as usual, which is cooking the planet, making people poorer and, you know, mugging selfies with Donald Trump. 4 years of watching this happen, you know, our project is not to make Labor better. They've made it very clear that when push comes to shove, they're as happy to deal on the far right as they are on the left. They don't seem to stand for anything other than remaining in power. Now, I don't think that's how you run a country. That's not how you make things better. And so, you know, we've come out pretty firmly about this, about replacing Labor, because for all the reasons you've just said, that's the way they do politics. Not about making the country better, but about wedge politics and marginal change, wrapping it up with messaging to pretend they're doing something. And people feel that. They feel how rudderless it is. They feel how actually worthless that kind of approach to government is. And we want to do better.
4: So what will you do about preferences then? Because we know that the Greens have typically preferenced Labor at elections. So are you going to change that?
5: Well, the good news is that the leader of the Greens does not determine the party's preferences. This is really a grassroots decision. Every state and territory does it differently, but it's really up to our membership and our state and territory parties to work out how they do preferences. And I fundamentally believe in that as a model, like, you know, really from the ground up. And, you know, I'm sure there are Greens members across the country who are looking at all of them and saying, you know, they're all just so toxic. But I also think we should recognise that the nature of the One Nation project, you know, we're not pretending they're all exactly the same. But what we would say is One Nation didn't come by accident. One Nation was created because of the circumstances generated by a do-nothing, failing Labor government. And I think that's a real political point at the moment. But preferences are determined by the party, not by the leader.
4: Let's talk about the criticism from the right side of politics, where, you know, you always get the tag. And when I say you, I mean the Greens.
5: Well, they probably aim it at me too.
4: Sure, you as well. I guess you're the face now. Reckless economic managers, things like rent cap spends on new resource extraction, corporate taxes are all things that are going to hurt Australia's economic future. So, I mean, I guess you have to answer that question all the time. What's your answer today?
5: Well, they would say that. They're funded by corporate Australia. They're funded by the 1% that are making bank at the moment at the expense of every other Australian. Like, of course they would say that. The Green Institute today, the think tank for the Greens, launched this supermarket policy. And in order to build 600 publicly owned supermarkets and radically reduce people's grocery prices so that they don't get scared when they go to the checkout and actually break up some of the Coles and Woolies duopoly, to do that will cost around about $25 billion. That's $5 billion a year over 5 years to actually buy back some of those Coles and Woolies supermarkets and build the distributions and the supermarket centres across the country. About $25 billion. Now, I'm not going to pretend that's no money. Like $5 billion a year over 5 years.
4: That's a
5: lot of money, right? Mm. But it's about half of one AUKUS nuclear submarine. Now, when this lot are telling us about reckless spending and, you know, driving the budget into deficit, they're very happy to do that when the spending is going to fund some US weapons manufacturer, or the spending's going to one of their corporate mates. But when we're actually challenging corporate power, and our spending is to challenge corporate power, build public services and make people's lives better, that's when they suddenly go, oh my God, no, not that spending. You can't do that spending. That spending would be, you know, create a deficit. Apparently, if you spend money on weapons and war, that magically doesn't create a deficit. I think when they're making this critique, and we expect them to make this critique continually, I just ask people listening to remember who their major donors are, these politicians. Remember who they've delivered for, and have a think about the last 10 years in your life and if this lot have made things better for you.
4: Mm. All right. We've grilled you long enough. Now I'm going to give you some clean air, and you're going to get to talk about your party's stance under your leadership on a bunch of policies, because sure, we know that there are a lot of top-line issues. So we've got a few. I ask if you try and keep it to 30 seconds or less.
5: Start tapping on the desk.
4: I will. I've got a few here. And the first one I want to start with is in the headlines this week, because the Coalition has just released its own platform on migration. So what will the Greens take to 2028?
5: Well, we want to make sure that decision-making in the migration system is properly funded. There are people waiting years, sometimes decades, to get a decision made. That means people constantly on bridging visas, temporary visa numbers going up. If there are decisions to be made that people shouldn't get a visa, let's make it early and make those decisions and fund them properly early. But what I would say is, you look at Labor, you look at One Nation, you look at the Coalition, they've been changing their migration policy every second week. We've been consistent in here. Fund it, make the decisions quickly, make the decisions early, make it fairly, and let's get on with the real issues that are driving the economic pain in this country.
4: Do you support any cuts to migration?
5: Well, look, I mean, we're hearing people's anxiety about migration, and we need to make sure that when we've got a migration policy that is set after we talk to the universities, that's set after we talk to employers, that's set after we have a look at the housing, and actually going around and doing the fundamentals that underpins a migration policy, but also saying, you know, if you fall in love with someone from overseas, you have a right to bring that person here and complete your family. And under Labor, when they came into office, it was taking 19 months for that to happen. 19 months. You fall in love with someone from overseas, 19 months. Now it's 40 months. So, you know, we hear a lot of this stuff about how they want to make it harder and meaner. Actually, there's a lot of actual personal pain happening because of just how bloody slow it is at the moment. And we want a fair migration system that delivers for Australia.
4: Okay. Cost of living?
5: Cost of living is the core issue. Making sure that people have enough in their pockets to have the essentials. We live in one of the wealthiest countries in the world, and we can see that there's more and more of our wealth going into a tiny handful of billionaires and multi-millionaires. And we need to make sure that every Australian is benefiting. I can tell you, you'll be hearing a lot from us about cost of living going forward.
4: Nothing formal yet, though.
5: Oh, well, I mean, how about a supermarket, publicly owned supermarket? Well, I mean, geez, it's only less than a week and you've got a publicly owned supermarket rolling out. Like, yeah, that's not too bad.
4: All right. Climate change, big one, obviously, for the Greens.
5: Core. I mean, we talk about, you hear the other parties talk about security, and they always talk about it as though it's all about guns and missiles and bombs and killing, right? Actually, security is far more fundamental than that. It's about making sure that you've got enough food on the table, making sure that, you know, if your kids get sick, they'll be able to go to a world-class hospital, and you can go to the GP without breaking the bank, and hopefully for free. But also, security is feeling like the climate's not going to unravel, that we're not going to break our food supply system, that you're not going to have your town inundated with flooding or ravaged by fires. And so keeping coal and gas in the ground and treating the climate disaster as a genuine disaster that is about core human security on this planet, absolutely fundamental.
4: Will you block any sort of future talk of expanding existing coal-powered projects or anything like that?
5: Our party is absolutely committed to doing everything we can to keep coal and gas in the ground.
4: Okay, the war in Gaza and also Middle East conflicts more broadly as well.
5: Yeah, I mean, people are sometimes asking ourselves, you know, why is Australia so unable to place sanctions on Israel for its illegal war in Gaza? It's illegal, the genocide that's happening in Gaza. Why are we so unable to do that when we're placed such broad-ranging sanctions on Russia for its invasion of the Ukraine? And we've been saying from the outset of this this is an illegal war. This is obscene amount of killing that's happening in Gaza, of people in Gaza. We know what global action looks like. It looks like the kind of sanctions that have been put against Russia because of its war. And yet we have our a government that refuses to even consider doing that. You know, a handful of sanctions against settlers, one or two members of the cabinet, but none of the core sanctions we have against Russia. And if people want an explanation for why that's happening, it's because we have a toxic hostage relationship with Washington. Like, you know, we are literally, it seems to me the Labor government is unwilling to move out of the policy parameters that are set by Donald Trump when it comes to dealing with Israel and Palestine. And we absolutely need to deal with this on a matter of principle. You know, our goal here is for peace with justice going forward. But that is not helped. That is not helped when Australia is now increasingly an outlier with the US and a handful of countries and refusing to take that sort of concerted global action.
4: Mm-hmm. AI, I know it's a big one for you.
5: Yeah, well, I mean, people are rightly anxious about the rollout of AI and data centres across the country. And I can't tell you how many local rallies I've been to. You know, I remember being one in Mossvale in the Southern Highlands of New South Wales. It's not what I'd call the absolutely revolutionary part of the country. It's a pretty, you know, middle class, normally quite quiet part of the world. I remember going there to a rally against a big hyperscale data centre attached to a massive gas power plant to fuel it. And there were like 400 people. 400 people. And their question to me, as I was the only federal politician there, their question to me is, you know, why is our government rolling out the red carpet to this? You know, what do they get from it as a local community? It sucks down their water. It sucks down their power. They want to open up a massive gas-fired power station there and pump out the pollution. What do they get from this? And I think that's a question millions of Australians are asking. An industry and a tech that is pretty much totally owned by US tech bro billionaires. You know, they want to use Australia for the real estate, the water and the power. They want to suck the profits out of this country. They want to suck down our culture and cut a deal with the government to suck down our culture nice and cheap. And for a technology that produces a bunch of AI slop and replaces a bunch of people's jobs.
4: Would the Greens maybe under your leadership look to say no to future data centre builds?
5: We would have far more resistance to these data center builds, far more resistance, not rolling out the red carpet, but actually resisting it and actually working with other countries around the world, other middle-sized powers. You know, Canada's talking about this, the UK, Singapore, working with those other countries to have an alternative to this increasingly kind of, I think we should be clear about it, fascist-leaning US tech bros who seem to be wanting a global culture war and double down on supporting the US military and continuing to take US corporate power over the country, work with other countries on a far more ethical AI product and invest in with other countries in an ethical AI product with solid guardrails around it that we feel a bit of security when we roll it out. I don't think anyone would feel secure rolling out an open AI data center in this country, given what we've seen in the last week.
4: I'm just going to flag, we've only got a couple minutes left. So I think I'll ask you, we'll finish up on housing. What's the Greens' plans for housing?
5: I'm kind of old-fashioned when it comes to crises like this. We have a national crisis on housing. I kind of think the best answer to a national crisis on housing is for the government to build houses. You know, what we've seen up to now from Labor is a bunch of kind of wildly complex incentives for corporates to maybe invest in more housing or maybe do this. You know, last time I checked, they'd built enough houses to maybe deal with the housing affordability crisis in Armidale. You know, it has not moved the dial. We absolutely need direct investment from the Commonwealth in building public housing at scale, and investment in the skills and trades and the apprentices to make sure we've got the workforce in place. And, you know, if people haven't got a house and if they're couch surfing and they can't afford the rent, one thing the government could do, which doesn't seem to me to be revolutionary, is build some houses.
4: And finally, David Shoebridge, why should Australians consider voting for the Greens in 2028 and, you know, supporting them now?
5: Well, I'd say look at what we're doing and look at, if you want hope back in politics, if you want a federal government, and, you know, we've got state elections happening at the moment, if you want people on your side in these parliaments going into bat for you and not for some paid up corporate interest, if you want to have something like a publicly funded supermarket so it's cheaper going to the groceries, if you don't want to see hundreds of billions of dollars going into US weapons platforms for some, you know, unicorn nuclear submarines we're highly unlikely to get, if you want Australia to have a kind of an independent place in the world and not just be some patsy to Donald Trump. But fundamentally, if you want things to be better for you and your kids so that it's not so bloody hard, well, have a look what we're offering. Have a look what we're offering. And if you're excited by it, come and join the movement. Like, we have had this surge of people joining the party and getting excited about the project in the last week. But yeah, have a good hard look at it and let's do it together.
4: Well, Senator David Shoebridge, new leader of the Greens, thank you for joining us on The Briefing today.
5: Pleasure, sir.
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2: Hey, Chris Beery with you. Welcome to The Briefing.
3: The Australians really working on the ball.
2: It was the scandal that rocked a nation.
4: It was a failure of leadership. Of my leadership.
2: Reputations were destroyed. Trust broken. National pride shattered.
4: I know I'll regret this for the rest of my life. I'm absolutely gutted.
2: There were tears, a media frenzy, police escorts at the airport, and at the heart of it all, a team that was once the pride of the country, suddenly its biggest embarrassment.
4: Cricket is the greatest game in the world. It's been my life, and I hope it can be again. I'm sorry, and I'm absolutely devastated.
2: Okay, that's enough of that. Now, what you just heard was a press conference from 2018, and the man apologising was then Australian cricket captain Steve Smith. And what he was asking the country to forgive him for came down to a test match in Cape Town. A cricket ball and a little piece of sandpaper that ended up down someone else's pants. It's gone down in history as Sandpaper Gate.
5: How can our team be engaged in treating like this? This is a shocking disappointment.
2: And since then, the Australian men's team hasn't played a test series in South Africa until today. So with the first test getting underway, we thought we'd go back to the biggest cheating scandal in Australian cricket history with someone who was there on the ground when it all happened. We'll go through how it all unfolded, the fallout, and whether looking back now, this person can see that maybe, just maybe, the whole thing got blown out of proportion. Sam Ferris was a sports journo for cricket.com.au at the time. He's also a former colleague of ours here at Listener, and he joins me now. Sam, welcome to The Briefing. I want you to take us back to March 2018. For someone like me who doesn't follow cricket closely or at all, what was the Australia v South Africa rivalry like at the time, and what was the vibe going into that series?
26: It was really exciting, that series. Australia just beaten England 4-0 in a home Ashes series. And South Africa and Australia, not the most traditional rivals, but since the 21st century, probably the two powerhouses of Test cricket in the world. Always competitive series. Australia win a lot of their Test series against South Africa in South Africa. And prior to India's recent success in Australia, South Africa was the only team that beat Australia on home soil. So there was quite a rivalry. The countries are very similar. They play their game hard. They play the game with, you know, explosive batting, fast bowling, and not afraid to share a few kind words on the field either. So it was going to be an intense battle, and probably the two best teams in the world going head-to-head at that stage.
2: So this was billed as a heavyweight series, as I understand it. I've been doing a lot of digging in the lead-up to this because I didn't even know that this scandal existed. But before that whole thing exploded with the sandpaper, there was stuff happening off the field as well that contributed to how explosive this all became. There was a fight in a stairwell. You across the details of that, can you run us through that?
26: Sure, that was in the first test in Durban, and that originated from David Warner and David Warner's wife, Candice Falzone, who had a bit of a toilet tryst with Sonny Bill Williams in 2007, the former rugby league player at the time. And it sounded like, from what we can gather, that one of the South African players, Quinton de Kock, brought it up in the stairwell as they were walking off for a break. David Warner, standing up for his wife, didn't take to those words too kindly, stood up for his wife, and there was a bit of an altercation there. It was a spicy series from then, basically. I mean, we always knew that it was going to be a pretty spicy series. I remember interviewing Steve Smith on the eve of the series and asked them if they were going to sledge the South Africans, get under their skin and try and win the mental game. Bit of mental disintegration, as Steve Waugh would like to say. And he said they were going to go after and try and unsettle the players. So it was always going to be a fiery contest, and I think everybody just got caught up in the hype and perhaps let it out in the wrong ways. I mean, that Test, Australia won that first test in Durban. Yeah, there was no love lost between the sides. So there was that in the first test. And in the second test, Kagiso Rabada, South Africa's spearhead, their best bowler, dismissed Steve Smith LBW. He was pumped up, and as he was walking to celebrate with his teammates, he brushed shoulders with Steve Smith, and they thought that was a shoulder charge. Rabada was subsequently suspended for two matches. So that was a huge deal in itself. That was appealed and then overturned, and Rabada got to play the remainder of the series, but that was just another explosive moment. And I remember sitting on the hill at Newlands of Cape Town with the third test and all this stuff happened, talking to my boss back in Australia, and I said, I still think there's one more storyline to come out of this series. And then a couple of days later, the whole sandpaper thing happened.
2: Did you clock the sandpaper thing happening on the day? Like, did you see it on the screen?
26: Yeah, I was a bit taken back by that because there's so much going on when you're covering a game of cricket. I mean, it's a really slow, long game, but there's always plenty of things happening. And it was shown on the screen, and it didn't really register for me until I started getting messages back from Australia saying, did you see this? Do you know what's happening? And then we pretty much investigated it from there on, and it was really not good. We were interviewing Graham Smith, the former South African test captain at that time, and he was adamant it was sandpaper at the time, and everything after the game happened, and it was just insane. It was, I mean, I haven't covered a huge political story or anything like a natural disaster, but it was a disaster for the Aussie test team at that point.
2: All right. Well, I kind of danced around it in the intro, and we've danced around it here. We haven't really given anyone the details of what happened. So for someone who's unfamiliar with the scandal and exactly what happened, step that out for us. So there's sandpaper. There's this young player. He's got it tucked away in his pants. Is he trying to rub it on the cricket ball? He has rubbed it on the cricket ball.
26: Right, let's go back. Let's go back 18 months. We'll give you some context about why this happened. 18 months earlier, Australia had lost 5 test matches on the bounce. That doesn't happen in Australian cricket. 5 test matches losses in a row is call for a review, is call for heads to be lopped off and change to be enacted. And that's what happened. We lost to South Africa in Hobart, got smashed, made 5 changes to the team. The CEO, the director of cricket, the chief selector were in the change rooms in Hobart saying, you guys have got to win. That's all that matters. All that matters is winning. And those guys took it to the nth degree, took it pretty seriously. And this is where the sandpaper comes in. So on day 3 of the third test match, right at a pivotal point in the game, Cameron Bancroft is caught by the camera crew of putting a yellow substance, something, a yellow foreign object, into his pants, down his dacks.
6: Now this is the umpires having a chat to Cameron Bancroft. I think they're asking him about what he had in his pocket.
26: The umpires immediately called him over and said, what is it? He's pulled out his sunglasses case out of his pocket saying that's all it was, nothing to see here. But from then on, it was all about what Bancroft put down his pants. And that night, Steve Smith and Cameron Bancroft, the young Australian opening batter who'd only been playing 8 test matches at this point, had front of the press, and they said, yep, it was a piece of yellow sticky tape with granules on the pitch stuck to it to try and rough up the ball.
7: Yeah, I've been charged with attempting to change the condition of the ball. I saw an opportunity to potentially use some tape, get some granules from the, you know, from the rough patches on the wicket and try to change the ball condition.
26: And they do that to create reverse swing, and there's lots to go in about reverse swing, but it's a really effective way of dismissing batters. To do it naturally takes a long time, but if you can enhance it with a foreign object or something like that, it happens quicker, and it's really hard for batters to counteract. And there were sort of like suspicions of that from the South African team that are happening prior in the series. So it came out by the end of the test. There was a review. The CEO, James Sutherland, flew over to South Africa. The integrity unit flew over. They interviewed all the players, and it was revealed that it was, in fact, sandpaper used to rough up the ball. The story goes that allegedly David Warner had been doing it previously in the series, putting it under tapings on his hands. As they were walking out for the second session of day 3 at Cape Town, he gave the sandpaper to Cameron Bancroft and said, the cameras are on me. You're going to have to do this now, being a young player under the impression of a senior guy like Dave Warner. Followed the instructions, and apparently Steve Smith saw and said, I don't know what's going on here. You guys, I don't want a part of this. So Bancroft gets caught.
7: I guess once I was, you know, sighted on the screens and having done that, I you know, panicked quite a lot, and that obviously resulted in me shoving it down my trousers.
26: The ICC, which is the governing body of global cricket, suspended Steve Smith for 1 test and fined Cameron Bancroft 75% of his match fee for ball tampering. Ball tampering is not a new thing. Ball tampering has been going on in cricket for as long as the game's been going on. Faf du Plessis, who's this African captain at the time, he was a twice convicted ball tamperer. He rubbed the ball on the zipper on his pants, had a mint in his in his mouth and was rubbing the ball with it. I think that actually got overturned, but it's not super uncommon. But I guess it hasn't been as blatant as taking sandpaper onto the field. So Cricket Australia come down really hard on the three guys. They suspend Dave Warner and Steve Smith for a year. They don't play the next test match. Cameron Bancroft gets suspended for 9 months. Smith gets a 2-year leadership ban, and Dave Warner gets a lifetime leadership ban, which eventually got overturned in 2024. He's now the captain of the Sydney Thunder BBL team. So it was just chaos. And you would have seen all the vision of guys leaving the airport. I mean, Julian Assange didn't get this kind of treatment. It was like a terrorist was leaving the country. So yeah, it caused, you know, huge shockwaves in Australian cricket. We had the Prime Minister Turnbull at the time saying it's not great for Australian cricket. Cricket Australia didn't suspend the guys for ball tampering. They suspended them for bringing the game to disrepute and making Australia's national team, their identity, look terrible.
2: I want to circle back to the Steve Smith, like him getting escorted through the airport. I was looking back at that footage and the images. I genuinely thought this guy was under arrest, the way that he was being walked through the airport and the way that the cameras are flashing and everything. Like, the only thing I can compare it to is someone like Chappelle Corby walking through an airport or stuff like that. It was insane. I watched the press conference. I haven't watched the press conference of Steve Smith crying. I've seen clips here and there, maybe, but I never really understood what it was connected to. I watched him cry. I watched him crying a few times.
4: To see the way my old man's been. And
5: thanks, everybody.
4: And my mum, it hurts.
2: Looking back, does one think, and you're an expert in this field, you are a sports journalist, does one think we maybe just blew things out of proportion?
26: Well, 1,000%. There was way too much carry on, of course. Like I said, ball tampering, not a new thing. It's not, I mean, you never want to cheat. Australians don't cheat. That's kind of our code. And that's why it was such big news that Australians, junior cricket, we're the best team in the world. We don't need to cheat. But the guys were so hyped up to win after what happened 18 months previously that they were going to do anything at all costs to win games of cricket. And it got to the point where they were doing some pretty nefarious things to get the results. And Steve Smith, who is a genius batter, probably the best batter Australia's had since Don Bradman, he came into that series mentally fried. He admitted on the eve of the series that his game was in good order, but mentally, after the Ashes and 5-0, 4-0 and winning over there back home, he was just mentally fried and probably wasn't in the right headspace to act up on what he saw Warner and Bancroft doing in the change room at Cape Town that day. So while it does fall on the shoulders of the Australian captain, this guy made a mistake. It happens. He didn't kill anybody. He didn't do anything to rip people off, you know, millions of dollars or anything like that. He just made a mistake in a game of cricket, which I think at the time nobody could really see. That perspective wasn't there. And the poor guy went through a lot and basically left the country. He loves New York and has the space there. And he went to New York and got out of the country and just had to be by himself and actually did some great work with Gus Walland. And he's spoken about that to sort of get his headspace right. And they both returned after their ban and played really well. But the pile-on was pretty severe. Yeah, that was not good.
2: I want to ask you, though, the way that Sandpaper Gate has followed the team, has it followed the team in the years since? I know that UK fans, English fans love to chant, "We saw you cry on the telly," anytime Steve Smith's, you know, in the country. In other ways, have we seen it follow this team at all?
26: Yeah, definitely, definitely. I don't think it'll properly go away until every member of that team has finished playing. It'll still carry with them. And this is the first time Australia's played South Africa in Test match cricket in South Africa since that day. There was a tour scheduled during COVID, which was cancelled. But in the immediate aftermath, in the 12 months that followed while those guys were still out of the team, it was that's still the number one talking point. Who's going to replace the players? What it's going to look like? There was a new coach. Like, you know, it was a pretty seismic event because within the next 12 months, the coach stepped down in the fourth test. The CEO said he's going to quit in November. We lost multiple executive general managers. There was a huge turnover of staff and players. And then when they came back, it was all about what they'd done previously. And in Steve Smith's first test back, the first test of the Ashes at Edgbaston, he scored 200s. It was like he'd never left. And the team during those 12 months had a pretty up and down success rate. So every time we play South Africa, it would get brought up, but it had sort of died down until this tour, which had been penned for a little while, we knew it was coming up, and now has been brought back to the surface.
2: All right, well, let's talk about this current test series. I'm hoping I'm using the right language here. There's three tests. Australia's gone head-to-head with South Africa in South Africa. Three tests. It's from today until the end of this month. How are our boys looking, Sam? Strengths, weaknesses? Are we going to win this thing? What's the down low? Please explain it to me in terms I can understand.
26: It's going to be a really competitive series. Australia and South Africa played in the World Test Championship Final, which is kind of like the grand final for test teams every 2 years. And South Africa beat Australia a couple of years ago. So there'll be revenge on the minds for Australia. We're coming in with a really solid bowling attack. Stark, Cummins, Hazelwood, Lyon, Boland, Anisa, they're all fit and firing. So our strength is certainly our bowling attack. Our batting has got a little bit to be desired. They're still working through David Warner's replacement, which happened a little while ago still. So we've got Rendra at the top of the order. Travis Head's going to open the batting. Steve Smith, the question mark is Marnus Labuschagne going to play? Is he going to bat at number three?
2: Yes, huge question.
26: These are all really important questions, mm-hmm. Yeah. I suspect it'll be a very competitive series. I'm not sure how many games will go 5 days. I put my money on the Australians, not that I'm a betting man, but there's this series, there's an India tour coming up early next year, and then the Ashes in England, and that will feel like almost the swan song of a lot of this team that's been together for the past 10 or so years. So a lot of focus on the batting order and how we can get some runs out of these guys and support the bowlers.
2: Well, I love the encyclopedic knowledge and the passion. Sam, go the green and gold. That's not what they say for the cricket, is it? How does one cheer on the cricket team? Go the
26: Australia.
2: Yep. Okay. Thank you so much, Sam Ferris. Thank you so much for joining us on The Briefing.
26: Pleasure.
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1: Hey, Chris Beer with you. Welcome to The Briefing. Warner Brothers and Paramount have officially merged this week in the biggest deal in media history. Major backing of the deal came from a billionaire father and his ambitious son, who've managed to grow their grip on what we see, read and hear than perhaps any other family in history. It's not the Murdochs, but the Ellisons. Today, we're revisiting my deep dive from earlier in the year, where I dug into what we know about the family, the extent of their empire, and what this deal means for the future of media. Here it is for you now. In the last week or so, one of the richest families on the planet got a whole lot more powerful. And if you're living in Australia, there's a good chance you haven't heard of them. They're the Ellisons, and between them, they've got government contracts across the globe, major media networks, one of the biggest algorithms on the planet, and soon one of Hollywood's oldest and most iconic studios.
2: The dust has finally settled on the most insane bidding war in Hollywood history. Paramount Skydance, led by David Ellison, has officially won the battle for Warner Brothers Discovery to the tune of $110 billion.
3: Larry Ellison is personally backstopping all the equity that they're going to put into the deal.
4: Up to $40 billion worth is going to be guaranteed by Larry Ellison himself, one of the wealthiest people in the world.
2: Netflix is out. The Ellisons are in.
1: Now, we can't talk about the Ellisons without talking about the man that sits at the head of the family, and that's 81-year-old patriarch and tech titan Larry Ellison, or someone that Donald Trump has described as the
5: CEO of everything. He's an amazing man, an amazing business person.
1: Larry Ellison's worth more than $270 billion Australian dollars, and he's the founder of Oracle, a tech company that since its inception has had a very close relationship with the US government. The CIA was among its first customers back in the 70s, and in the decades since, Oracle has expanded to basically become the digital backbone of huge chunks of the US government and its services. And that, in recent days, has really ramped up because while the US and Israel commenced strikes on Iran, Oracle quietly announced that it had been given the green light by the Trump administration to run generative AI over some of the government's most sensitive data, including the health records of 150 million people, as well as some of the Pentagon's most classified secrets. The role of that AI will lay in things like pattern recognition, predictive modeling, and also helping with decision making. And it's not just the US. Oracle's tentacles also reach down under. It's got dozens of contracts with the Australian government as well, with departments like Defence, the Tax Office, and Services Australia. The company's got data centres in Sydney and Melbourne, which it's actively expanding, as well as a special secure one in Canberra, which, subject to approval, can also use AI to consolidate data and do all those things I just described. At this point, it might be helpful to think of all of this like a house. Oracle owns the pipes, controlling what flows in and out of the government, but they also own some of the walls, controlling what some of us get to see, hear, and what stories get told. And that's where Larry's son, David, comes into the picture. He's a failed actor turned Hollywood producer, and he's been bankrolled by his dad into one of the most powerful positions in the media. Their media empire specifically already spans Paramount Pictures, CBS News, MTV, Comedy Central, Nickelodeon, Paramount Plus, Channel 10 here in Australia. And once their landmark deal with Warner Brothers Discovery is finalized, it'll also include the Warner Brothers Studio, as well as HBO and CNN. Joining me now to unpack what else we know about the Ellisons and why some are saying we're witnessing the most dangerous concentration of power the world has ever seen is Robin Farzad. He's a business and media journalist and host of NPR's Full Disclosure, and he joins me now from Virginia. Robin, welcome to The Briefing. Larry Ellison is by no means a household name here in Australia, but he is someone who has consistently been one of the five wealthiest people on the planet. What can you tell us about him and how he made his money?
6: We have in the United States an oligarchy and now a broligarchy. If you think about Elon Musk and his minions and the other people, this is a guy, an Oracle. It's one of the, you know, NASDAQ OGs, very quietly in database and cloud and in software. It's been really acquisitive, really Machiavellian, and over time assembled such a fortune that money was not an object. And so for him to go around and make an uneconomic bid for something as massive as Warner Brothers Discovery, and he already did for Paramount through his child, it just shows you the era that we're living in. Money is not an object for some of these people whose market caps routinely touch and surpass $1 trillion US dollars.
1: Larry Ellison's relationship

0: with the US government is one that runs deep. As I understand it, it's one that kicked off in the 70s with the CIA, right?
1: That's right. I mean, you know, database stuff back and forth and cloud provisioning and infrastructure stuff is really there with the founding of the internet. And there's significant overlap with national intelligence and provisioning the government, provisioning Northern Virginia, Langley in D.C. And so he's no stranger to this, but he's also been a swashbuckling, very aggressive tech executive that's out there really in the annals of Steve Jobs. And he's survived and thrived and transmogrified throughout to the point that he's now what, in his 80s, and he's richer than he's ever been. And he has a son that is looking for a legacy and posterity. And suddenly you have all of these media assets, these baubles that are playthings, and they used to be huge and unaffordable yesteryear. And now suddenly they're up for grabs.
0: One of those playthings is his stake or Oracle's stake in TikTok's US algorithm. What can you tell us about that?
1: That's the nice thing when you have President Trump inveighing against this panopticon of China, you know, with ByteDance and TikTok, and we want to get it off phones, and then maybe we're open to another negotiation. Clearly, you can throw it to friends of Trump first and foremost, you know, allies who are in there. That is a really valuable stake to have in something that's considered front and center in terms of Gen Alpha mindshare, you know, Gen Z mindshare. It's not in TV. It's not in internet. It's in ByteDance. It's in TikTok. And if that's brought to the United States, can you imagine if there was an open bidding war for these stakes? But no, he got preferential treatment because of his close relationship to Donald Trump, because he has stumped for him, because he has fundraised for him. And that has continued through into preferential treatment for this winning bid for Warner Brothers. But it's certainly in the transactionalism of the Trump administration, it helps, really helps to be a friend of Trump. He's asked outright for legal settlements from media companies and from other players, I think just as the cost of doing business. It's almost mafia-like, but it's become our reality here in the States in 2026.
0: Let's talk Larry's son, David. He's a Hollywood producer and pilot. He created his production company, Skydance Media, back in 2006. What else do we know about him and his role in the Ellison Empire?
1: He's a big film buff, and I think Top Gun, if you look at what was the name of his company that bought it, it was a tip of a hat to Top Gun, his favorite movie, and that's been a great Paramount franchise. And of course, they came in and put in the consortium that bought Paramount, and even in the process of digesting that, which was a distressed and neglected asset, heavy on cable television, which is a dying business here in the United States, but also had that storied film studio. So he bought that. And then in the process of digesting that, they decided they wanted Warner Brothers Discovery 2. In a past life, that would not have passed regulatory muster, but his dad is a big donor and is a friend of Donald Trump. And times are very different. Donald Trump more than telegraphed that he'd much rather have the Ellisons win this bidding for Warner Brothers Discovery and CNN, which is the asset that he hates, than the opposite idea, which is Netflix acquiring the studio and the streamer and spinning off CNN. He wanted to see CNN brought low. He wanted to see CNN kind of bend the knee before him, as CBS News has done, as potentially the Washington Post is not as, you know, forcefully anti-Trump as it was the first go around. And so that is causing a tremendous amount of consternation and fear and loathing in the United States. And so if the son wants it, and the son wants another studio, and the father has the money, unfortunately, the only obligation that the Warner Brothers management has is a fiduciary obligation. They don't have to worry about diluting the journalism of CNN or how many tens of thousands of people are going to lose their jobs in a depression already for Hollywood. They just have to get the highest price for their shareholders.
0: As I understand, when it comes to this $110 billion deal, it still has to pass some hurdles. So it needs to get some sort of approvals from within Warner Brothers itself, and then it has to pass some government approvals. But from the sounds of it, that's not going to be really an obstacle for the Ellisons. Aside from the fears of job cuts, how do the Ellisons run their media wings of their empire? Like, what can we expect to see out of Warner Bros? Have they given us any indication what they would do with some of their titles or the way that they would run that studio house?
1: Well, take journalism right now in CBS News, where there's enormous consternation. It's turned from being a left of center, more kind of liberal, you know, difficult outlet for the administration to being one that's much more warm, that wants to play ball with the administration. A lot of people being let go there. A lot of people saying that you're watering down this storied news institution for him. Jeff Bezos, if you notice, the mogul who made all of his money, one of the wealthiest people on the planet, from Amazon. He's now much more amenable. He does business with the White House. He's pulled back on the Washington Post. And the fear is that that's going to be merged into CNN, which, after all, Donald Trump detests, is going to be watered down. As film assets, I don't know. It's an open-ended question. How do you take the gigantic bumper profits of yesteryear, where you would pay $15 to go see a movie and there'd be butts in seats and there'd be a DVD release that would sell for $25 or $30, and, you know, still keep the quality of that content and charge people in a super app, which in this case will be HBO Paramount. I mean, this is a problem. There's a tremendous amount of login fatigue. We're not going back to peak cable where people would pay all this money every month, would go to movie theaters and pay 10, 15 bucks for a thing of popcorn. But you do have a billionaire backstopping it, and the hope is that they might be marginally more patient with these assets, but that remains to be seen.
0: Do you think this move, and it can be a mix of both, but do you think it's more about money or it's more about influence?
1: Well, this is influence. I don't know if it's a run for profits. There's certainly other more profitable things you can do. You can build data centers. You can start talking about AI and the like. This is a bauble. This is a person who, you know, he wants to cement his legacy through his son, who wants to be a film mogul. I mean, he's not great shakes by himself as a producer or director, but with his father's money, he has incredible clout, incredible power, gets to sit next to the president, gets to sit next to various other people, the defense secretary, gets that pride of place. And that's something that money can buy again. I mean, we've been down this road before. If you study the Gilded Age, we're certainly experiencing some version of that 100 years later now. The worm might well turn after this president is out of the White House. I mean, he's in his 80s right now. He's not forever. We've already had the senator from Connecticut, I believe the senior senator, come out and say that enjoy it while it lasts, because we'll break it up when we get the White House back. And it'll be something certainly popular to run against. There's no love lost. I mean, there are a handful of people. You think about Meta, Facebook owns WhatsApp, owns Instagram, just swaths of things. What Amazon owns, what Apple, what Google. Google owns YouTube. Antitrust can well get its hooks into this thing in a less transactional administration, but certainly the mood right now is that it's completely up for grabs. Get it while you can, and remember to kick something back up to this White House while you can.
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17: Greetings, podcast fiends. You are listening to episode 261 of the Howie Games Part A featuring Joe Maguire. Now, for those of you that aren't across it, last year we ran a banging podcast series, if I do say so, a banging podcast series called The College Diaries, which starred Joe, a punter in college football, and the famed Ohio State football program.
18: And Ohio State is going to walk out of Atlanta national champions.
19: When I got here, I was like, wow, no, this is legitimate. This is real.
18: Joe Maguire, the Aussie, they're watching 16 time zones away. Maguire gets it away coolly and drives Perlman back. That was a nice job.
19: Our average home crowd for the year was 104,216.
17: Oh, my goodness.
19: Our average away crowd was 70,105. The Rose Bowl was the second week where we played the Oregon Ducks, and the TV audience was 21.1 million.
17: The feedback for that series was extraordinary, more than anything we'd ever done in the podcast in 10 years, so much so we thought we'd better sit down, after many of you requested it, and review last season with Joe to gain a further insight into what he was up to and how the Buckeyes season unfolded. This chat was recorded in January when Joe was home before the long months of training began once again in earnest.
20: So many lost and left behind, and no one seemed to care. Those who should seems like they're blind.

0: been a pleasure and a privilege to get to know Joe and to bring you his story and a window into the incredible world that is college football. He is truly an elite young man. If you haven't listened to the College Diaries, trust me, you should. We at the Howie Games are proud of Joe and what we put together, so please have a listen to the College Diaries. Alrighty, enjoy an update with Joe Maguire. Gold standard.
1: So when you search and then you find and know just where to go and thoughts that once used to cloud

0: Here he is.
1: Nice to meet you in person.
0: First time in person.
1: How are you going?
0: Good brother.
2: I can't believe you've never met in person.
0: Never met in person. He's bigger in real life. This is what you get when you're gold standard.
1: Yeah, exactly right. Yeah.
0: Get out of
1: Thank you.
0: How are you?
1: I'm good. How are you?
0: Yeah, really good, mate.
1: That's good.
0: Great to see you, buddy.
1: Yeah, you too.
0: I can't believe. I was thinking on the way out, I was like, I've never met him.
1: Yeah, I know. I'm sure we've probably crossed paths once or twice while you're working, but
0: all the information that we traded,
1: yeah,
0: it's extraordinary.
1: Mm.
0: And that would have been. Have you met Tommy before or not?
1: I don't think so.
0: No,
1: I don't think you're definitely MJ a lot of times.
0: Well, because it's like for that. What was it? 3 months. It's like every day.
1: Yeah, every day. Yep.
0: It's so intense. It's like I knew everything about you.
1: Yeah. No, and I felt like I'd known you for years.
0: Yeah, well, all that information that I'm sending back that does go in the show or that doesn't go in the show.
3: My name's Joe McGuire. I'm a punter here at Ohio State.
4: Jaden Fielding. I'm a kicker.
5: 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I play center.
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0: First thought that pops into your head, Michigan.
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8: Training started at 6:30. Got to be there 25 minutes.
9: We struck back, scored a touchdown.
10: Any good ball should really hit the roof.
11: Kicked it under his hands.
12: Joe McGuire had some heat.
13: Day
12: on
13: one
12: it.
13: Of full.
14: Still don't know if I'll start. It's really close between Nick and I.
15: I get on the bus and I listen to Up There Kazalian.
16: Here we go from Columbus.
0: So how long are you home for?
1: I leave Sunday, so.
0: Right, you're probably not happy to be home.
1: No, not overly happy. I mean, you know, good to be back, but not the right reason.
17: Miami and Ohio State, two blue bloods in a Texas showdown at AT&T Stadium.
18: The Miami Hurricanes, from the jump, were physical. They brought the fight to Ohio State.
17: The Verbo Fiesta Bowl has one team in it. Miami advances to the semifinal. Their biggest win in 23 years.
1: So we lost on New Year's Eve.
0: Yeah.
1: So New Year's Day here. Before I got into my seat, everyone was all sad. Sent mum a text, just anything you can to get me home. Like,
0: get me home.
1: Mum and dad worked their magic. So by the time we went straight from the stadium to the airport to go back to Columbus.
0: Yeah.
1: By the time I'd landed in Columbus, mum had sorted the flights. And then
0: what
1: so we went
0: weapon.
1: Dallas, Columbus that afternoon, Columbus, Phoenix, LA, overnight in LA, Fiji, Melbourne.
0: Did you get any time at Fiji, or that was just who you were flying?
1: Flying FEG. There's the only one, same day booking, which, by the way, Unreal Airline. So,
0: right.
1: Yeah, looked after us really well.
0: Mate, you are bigger than I expected.
1: Yeah.
0: This is what, now I'm understanding the arms and chest you need to be gold standard.
1: Yeah, no, I filled out a bit since I was a kid. So.
0: I can't tell you the amount of people that have got in touch, even during the cricket, like, that many dudes are coming during the Ashes. It's like, oh, I was watching Joe play last night, and then when you got beat, I'm so devastated he got beat, you've got to get him back on. And I was thinking, we might as well just sort of have a debrief, if that's right.
1: Yeah, 100%.
0: Well, let's just welcome
1: to you.
0: The Howie Games, a man that I've just met for the first time, but I know more than my own kids in some ways. Joe McGuire, star punter from the Ohio State Buckeyes, joins us on the Howie Games. How are you, mate?
1: I'm good. How are you?
0: I'm good. It's bizarre actually seeing you in person. I've just been telling you that you're bigger. I spent the summer with people coming up to me from all walks of life, from all sorts of parts. I would have had 15 different people from the Barmy Army saying, I've never watched a game of American football. I started listening to Joe. How is he? Where is he? What's happened to his season? I was actually trying to figure it out this morning, mate. I had messages from people through North America. I had a message from a guy a week ago in Brazil. How's Joe going? I had one. You're an educated man. Mm. I bet I can stump you here. Do you know what the capital of Mongolia is?
1: Yeah, I don't know how to pronounce it. That's with a U, like U-L.
0: Ulaanbaatar.
1: Yeah,
0: good
1: Ulaanbaatar.
0: By
1: yeah,
0: you.
1: Yeah.
0: This is what a good education gets you, ladies and gentlemen. Saying that he's an Australian, he's working something about oil exploration there, and the weird thing was he told me a South African put him in Mongolia onto the college diaries, and he's been listening to it in Mongolia, and he's like, what's Joe up to?
1: Wow.
0: So before we talk about what you have been up to, what was... We'll get to the experience and the way we did it, mate, but what's the feedback been like for you?
1: Yeah, it's really positive. I actually got a lot of, like, DMs on Instagram, especially, of people saying, like, you know, loving the series, whatever. I tried to get back to some of them, but, you know, a lot go in the hidden area or whatever. And then during the season, I sort of try not to look at my requests too much, just because they can be a bit, you know, full on.
0: Okay. We will have to explore that.
1: Yeah, we'll explore that one. Not as much for me, but my kicker cops it a lot, and then they use me as an avenue to get to him sometimes.
0: Yeah.
1: And it's just stay away from it. But no, overwhelmingly positive. Anyone that I've sort of seen around Melbourne that's seen it comes up and says they loved it. Had someone at the airport come up and say, like, mate, listen to Howie games, like, loved it. So, no, it was an unreal experience. Like, I loved doing it. It was just a good way to sort of journal my life and, you know, keep a memory of it, but also sort of debrief at the end of every day and sort of just clear my thoughts and move on. So, yeah, actually really enjoyed doing it.
4: It's Monday, June 2, it's 5:45, heading into football now. Got run and then lift. So it's 10:45, June 2, just finished practice for the day. It's June 3, 9:30, I've gotten in the car. I'm still absolutely knackered. I just recorded a whole voice recording without even pushing start. That's how drained I am. I'm still knackered now. I mean, it was just brutal today. And it's just going to keep getting worse because we're now, what, week 4-ish, I think. Yeah, jeez, it's tough right now.
0: Well, that's great to hear. I think it will be a great history piece for you and your family as well. You know, if you go and have a family of your own and, oh, you know, when you're like me and your kids look at you and you're old and washed up and it's like, what did you do, Dad? You can say, well, this is one of the things. I'm sure there's many more things.
1: Yeah.
0: But to be able to play that back to your family and generations, I think will be super cool, mate.
1: 100%, yeah. Don't about washed up. Didn't you make a century recently?
0: Well done, Joe. Yeah. Well done. And my knee is still paying for it 3 days later.
1: But worth it.
0: But also, and I want to ask you about some of these, whether it's, you know, whether it's Jaden and you get to know him and then, you know, I'm watching press conferences of your coach and I'm sitting there thinking, what am I doing? But like, I guess like any of those Netflix series, Drive to Survive started it. Once you get invested in a sporting team, you get invested in the people. And I found myself listening to the coaches' press conferences, Jeremiah Smith doing background research on where he grew up, where he came from. So we just got to learn a lot of stories as well.
1: Yeah. No, it's really cool. And actually, probably get into this, but since the season's finished, everything has changed. And a lot of the characters, I suppose, that we spoke about have new roles completely. For example, Coach AT, he's just taken the head strength and conditioning role at University of South Florida.
0: Has he?
1: So he's left Ohio State and he's gone down there to be the head guy. And Brian Hartline, our wide receivers coach and offensive coordinator, became the head coach there.
0: So AT's gone. AT's coach
1: gone.
0: AT.
1: He's gone. G'day, Howie. I'm here with Coach AT. You've been around a bit to some pretty high-level programs. What differentiates Ohio State from the other schools?
6: Is the tradition and just the standard that's here. So when you work at a place like Ohio State, there's just a long lineage of A, success, and then B, with that success, breach traditions and standards and really just a standard of excellence.
0: But see, I can still picture, this is the weird thing. So in the middle of the year, obviously, when you were still training in your summer holidays, I was in South Africa and Namibia with my family, and I was in a gym in a place called Hoedspruit in South Africa up near a game park listening to Coach AT, and I was messaging Tommy saying, mate, this bloke is so inspirational. I want to train and train harder listening to him. So he's obviously down in Florida. They've heard the college diaries and thought, we need to get Coach
1: exactly
0: AT
1: right,
0: down
1: exactly
0: here.
1: Right. That'll listen and went, wow, this guy's good.
6: When your number's called, do you step up and make a play? Doesn't matter if you're the number one receiver on the team or you're the number eight receiver on the team. When your number's called, do you step up and make the play?
1: Coach Hartline got poached, basically. He's been offensive coordinator, wide receivers coach, and I guess for him and his family, it was the time to take the next step to become a head coach. Overall, you know, sad to see him go, but the overall feeling was like, you know, you've done a lot for this university, you know, you actually played here as well, did a great job, and it was time for him and his family to take that next step. And he said, great, I'm going to go, and AT, I want you to come with me. So, Coach AT went with him. And also very happy for him, because he's, you know, he wasn't the senior strength conditioning coach, and the guy that we have, Coach Mick, has been there for so long and been so successful that, you know, he wasn't going to get
0: that role. So someone like Coach AT, for example, so he moves on and he becomes the head man at Florida. Like, you're playing with guys that are on a pathway to the NFL. Are your coaching staff potentially on pathways to the NFL as well?
1: Yeah, so it's interesting. A lot of them, yes, but also a lot of them are happy staying within college because it is very different. Strength and conditioning in the NFL is a lot more, I'll say, almost relaxed, whereas for us...
0: And that's what you said during the series.
1: In the NFL, a lot of it's on them to just keep your body right, especially in the off-season, because their players' association have these massive deals and rules and everything. Whereas for us, you know, we finished January 1 and I'm back January 20. And like, that's 5 days a week. I mean, you know how it works.
0: So you've started again.
1: Started on Tuesday. Yep. We're back.
0: So that blows my mind because I'm still getting my head around your finish. I'll talk to you about the season, but I think my main takeaway, and Tommy, when we were listening, I went in with no understanding of college football. For all I knew, you were playing for the 57th ranked team in the country. I had no idea that we were fortunate to have one, a person so eloquent as you, but two, a man at the forefront of football programs in America. But everything we listened to, Joe, I couldn't comprehend the level of professionalism and the hours required by you and your teammates to play a sport for your college. Like that's the bit when I still listen back to parts, but I still can't quite get my head around the requirements on you. That's what I didn't fathom, mate.
1: I think until you, I mean, obviously it's different with us. You've gone every step of the way really with me, but until you actually go over and see it, it's sort of hard to, even when I was training with ProKick, I thought, yeah, this is massive, massive deal, you know, hearing about it. Then you go over there and you're like, wow, you know, like we rock up to fall camp training and we rock up to the hotel and there's these news crews there.
7: Righto, Howie. It's July 31, day one of fall camp.
9: 28 degrees right now.
7: It is 8:56. The sun is just about set. Get here as it's rising and we leave as it's setting. But yeah, that's day one of fall camp in the bag. We rocked up today. There were a lot of fans there. They sell tickets at probably a couple of thousand, and there will be the same tomorrow and the next day. I reckon I counted 14 TV cameras, then a bunch more reporters and radio hosts and podcasts. It's a different sort of atmosphere to start camp with everyone there, and then once they disappear, it's sort of into the nitty-gritty, and we really work on stuff behind closed doors. So,
1: I'm standing next to, JJ in his first year, he's just turned 18, and there's just people swarming him, just thinking. And it's the biggest thing in America, just about. There's so many colleges everywhere. You know, there's only 32 NFL teams. Multiple states have more than one. So most states don't have an NFL team, but they all love football. So they have their local college team, and they just absolutely adore it. And then on top of that, you feel like you're a part of it. You know, you went to the university, you studied with a lot of these guys, you had classes, group projects, whatever. And there's like that real camaraderie, like every Saturday, the whole town just shuts down and it's all about the football. So it's really cool.
0: The thing that got, I listened to a bit with my young bloke because I'd be listening to the draft episode. So Tommy and Link, our wizard in Bairnsdale, would put together a rough idea of what we thought to explain to you. And then they would send it to me and I would go back and say, oh, maybe we change this, maybe we change that. Not that I had to change much. The boys were on fire. And I was listening to an episode when you went through the food hall. And my 14-year-old, who was 13 at the time, he's like, Dad, like, imagine that. Like, his first thing was, does he have to pay for this? I'm saying no. And he's like, oh, imagine how much you got to eat and it'll be free. Like, I played golf with him in a pro-am yesterday and he got a free muffin and it was a changing life moment for him. But when you talked us through the buffet.
1: Yeah.
0: It's funny, different things that hit different people. A lot of people said to me different things, but from a son, you running through the buffet was one of the great moments of his life, just listening to the food that was on offer for you guys.
7: Grilled chicken, rice, lemon garlic salmon, barbecue brisket, pasta carbonara, steak kebabs.
1: Yeah, it's extraordinary. I mean, the food budget's enormous. I think we said it was somewhere around 5-ish million.
0: 5 mil, yeah. And he heard that. He's like, mine's getting blown.
1: Exactly. And when we win, we have victory meal. So that comes on the Sunday after the game. And victory meal is crazy. Like, we'll have roast beef, crab claw, sushi, like, you name it, it's there. And then there's a different dessert. They'll have, they'll have different pies, like fruit pies, whatever. And it's just this massive banquet. Sometimes they'll have a centerpiece, like a frozen Ohio State logo in ice just there. So it is, it's above and beyond anything you can imagine, really. And you know, we were lucky enough to have 12 victory meals. And, that might be 20,000 to 30,000 just for a victory meal if we get it. But, you know, we make a fair bit of money, the football team makes a lot of money, and you know, they help support the rest of the university and the other 35 sports. So, yeah, it's pretty cool.
0: The other thing that developed as this series went on, Joe, And I presume from your photos, because she seems to be here in Australia, you started falling in love in this series as well, Joe, which was it was extraordinary. So your beautiful partner is out with you in America?
1: Yeah, she
0: out here in Australia.
1: She was, yeah. She had to go back a couple of days ago.
0: So she'd met your mum and dad before?
1: Yeah,
0: was this her first time to Australia?
1: First time to Australia.
0: How did she find it? She's the volleyballer.
1: She plays volleyball. She's done now, actually, so finished her 5 years. And so yeah, she's finished, had a great career, was the captain of Ohio State volleyball, which is the Big Ten is the biggest conference for volleyball. Did fantastically. And then, yeah, she was able to come out. She's finishing her master's in social work. So that's why she had to go back early. She's doing her internship now. So actually landed, went to sleep, woke up, was at work. So yeah, good for her. Yeah, she's great. Came out, loved it. Went down to the beach, went up to, country Victoria as well. And yeah, had a great time.
0: More of Joe shortly. Next up on the show, can't say too much, but we will be joined by an F1 driver as we go in depth in just what it takes to be one of the best drivers on the planet. The physical requirements, the training, the diet, the sleep, the mentality, the on-track battles, the works. Then, coming up after that, Olympic gold medalist Matthew Mitchum shares his raw and powerful story.
9: That was the driving force for me diving throughout all those years, was the promise of going to the Olympics. So it was not only the unfinished business of not going to the, having not been to the Olympics yet, but it was also the sense that it was going to be different, that this coach was going to create a different environment for me, and that he was going to look after me. And
0: so
9: that,
0: was there more positive affirmation from him in the coaching process?
9: Totally. Okay. Coaching style, very, very different, but also very supportive and nurturing of, you know, me and my identity and my sexuality, and, you know, making sure that I felt comfortable and accepted for exactly who I was in that training environment as well. And all of which, you know, had such a profound effect on my self-esteem, like nothing I'd ever experienced before. And, you know, it really turned things around, and I was actually very happy in, like, diving for the first time in many, many, many, many years.
0: That's Matthew Mitchum, coming soon to the Howie Games. By the way, before we get back to Joe, you can see Matt in his stage show, Afterglow, currently playing in Sydney at the Eternity Playhouse through until March 22. Ticket links in the show notes. Afterglow, Matthew Mitchum, Olympic gold medalist, on the stage. Get there.
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0: Let's get back to Joe. A couple of the characters, Jaden and John, who we heard from a lot. Let's start with Jaden, your place kicker. Both of them spoke leading into fall camp about the pressure that they would feel at various stages.
15: I had a couple of days where I was just not up to snuff. And, man, you go down a dark hole. You start listening to music you don't usually listen to. You start like looking around your shoulders and stuff. And it's just a bad feeling. You just feel like nobody wants you there, but you're there. You're stuck because of the season's about to start. You can't bring anybody else at that point. So you really just have to figure it out.
0: How old are you, Jay?
1: 25.
0: So 25, and a lot of your teammates are younger than you. What have you learned about how to cope with the pressure of 107,000 people watching your every move and working for 8-9 months, especially you? It's almost like an Olympic situation where, bang, you might get your three kicks and you're done. How have you learned to process that, and what have you seen your teammates do?
1: So it's interesting for me. I almost feel more pressure at training.
0: Yep.
1: So I've got the head coach one, maybe 2 yards away from me, just screaming down your neck, like, if you mess it up. And for me, a lot of pressure came about getting the job. And once you have the job, then great, go out and kick it now.
0: Yeah. And there was a lot of pressure. Like,
1: yeah.
0: We had this discussion, Tommy and I, when you were like, okay, I think I've got the job for the first game, because our big finale was the first game. Yeah. And I was like, this is going to fall a bit flat if Joe doesn't get the spot, let alone what you're trying to do.
1: Today we had a scrimmage at the stadium. We sort of went from full contact to thud, which is sort of hitting but not taking the ground. Had an okay day. It's pretty stressful at the moment. We got no idea who's going to be starting yet. Pretty close between myself and Nick. And yeah, just trying to put my best foot forward every day and see what happens. So yeah, that's sort of what it's like. Incredibly stressful, to be honest. It's pretty much the only thing I'm thinking about right now.
0: And we figured if it didn't work your way, it still showed the effort required to be in this position, but it wasn't a lay down misere for you. So sorry, back to that pressure of trying to get the spot. Like, you're a 25-year-old amateur athlete, but you're not being put under the pressure of me playing cricket locally. You're in the eyes of the nation.
1: Yeah, I mean, you know, you go on Twitter or Instagram, whatever, and you see different news sources are commenting on whether or not you should be playing and saying, oh, you know, last year was Nick's breathing down his neck. Maybe he's going to take over. You know, I had a bad game against, Illinois, and then everyone's like, oh, make the change. And then, you know, next week I had a great game, and they're like, oh, he's a legend.
0: How'd you deal with make the change?
1: It was tough, but I sort of just went like, nah, like I back myself. I've been here for long enough. I've done my training. I've worked hard enough. Like I just need to go back and kick the ball, really. Try not to think that this is do or die every kick and just go and do my best. And luckily, you know, it worked out. And then honestly, after that game, I actually had a really good season. So, a couple of shaky games early, but after that we were, all good. And coach actually said himself that he thinks that my best games were at the end, the most important ones. So
0: that's great.
1: Just can sort of hang my hat on that a little bit. And, I was happy with how that panned out, I guess. But yeah, the pressure's insane. You know, you go out and there was one, Texas had a decent game. Statistically, it was fine, but there was one kick that I mishit and it sort of went, rolled out at like 35 yards and, you know, you get booed off the field by your own fans and it's just like...
0: Right, you got booed off.
1: Yeah. Not like intense, but like enough boos that you can hear it and you're like, don't worry, guys, I feel the same way.
0: Yeah. So a couple of the characters. Jaden Fielder, your place kicker, we heard from him a lot. Where's he at now? What is Jaden back again?
1: No, so Jaden and John are both out of eligibility.
0: So John Furman, our long snapper.
1: Yeah, so those two are done. They've graduated. They're out. So now their next few months up until the draft in May is train as hard as they can. Then there's a thing called Pro Day, which is sort of like a mini draft combine, I guess, but at a higher state. They have to put on a clinic there, basically. Every NFL team will be there watching all of our seniors, and they have to do their best. Jaden would want to go 100%. John would want to go 100% with his laces.
0: In 30 words what Jaden's job and what John's job is.
1: Yep.
0: So Jaden as the place kicker.
1: Yep. So you've got two jobs.
0: Yep.
1: One, kickoff.
0: Yep.
1: So to start the game, and after a touchdown, you run in, you kick it to either the back of the end zone for a touchback or within the field of play so that they have to return it. And his other job is to kick field goals.
0: Yep.
1: The other points. John's job is as a long snapper. He comes in for punt. He's the one that throws it to me.
0: Yep.
1: His other job is to block so that, you know, someone can't come and block me or run down the field and try and tackle the returner so that they can't progress the ball. His other one is on, field goals. He snaps it. It's only 8 yards rather than 15. And he's expected to be so in tune with his body that when he snaps it, when I catch it, the laces are facing up. And he's over 90% with that. So he knows just how he throws it, the laces will be facing up so I can just place it down without any worries.
0: And so those two highly specific jobs, there are full-time NFL careers in those jobs.
1: Yep. There's not about one per team.
0: One per team.
1: Yep.
0: And roughly your long snapper, like, what are we talking? You like, what are you getting paid as a professional NFL long snapper?
1: The average would be about $1.5 million US.
0: $1.5 million US.
1: Yeah. Kickers would probably be an average of 3 to 4. Punters would be an average of 2.5.
0: It's crazy stuff, isn't it? Like, and people, if they haven't listened to the series, go back and listen. And there's intricate explanations about what these guys do. They're very specific.
1: And he is so in tune with the snapping. He knows exactly how many rotations the ball has between his hands and where I catch the ball.
0: Well, not minor roles, very specific roles. So John and Jaden, and I'll follow what they're up to. If they don't get an opportunity in the NFL, where are these boys going in life?
1: Go get a job. Yeah. A lot of, for them, because they're so good at what they do, a lot of guys will continue to train on the side, but they also have to go and get a job. So, I actually had a mate, Brad Robinson, was a fantastic long snapper at Ohio State before John.
0: Yep.
1: Actually tore his ACL in his final year, which probably cost him his chance, unfortunately, but he worked, as a long snapper for the next 2 or 3 years at the same time as doing his PhD. So he worked full time doing that. Still works at the NFL. They allowed him to go to different, for example, the Steelers might call Brad and say, hey, mate, we want you to come for a tryout at a mini camp to see if we like you. And he might, if he got the job, he'd, put his PhD on hold and then go and do that. But if not, and unfortunately for him, it didn't work out, he'd come home and go get back to doing his PhD.
0: Right. So that's John and Jaden. We heard from Jesse.
4: Uh-huh.
0: So just explain where Jesse was in life at the stage during the series, Jesse Mirko.
1: Yep. So he's had a big change. So he was trying out for the NFL. It didn't work for him in the draft.
0: And it was brutal. He was going to tryouts at the drop of a hat and being expected to get one crack, and that was it.
1: He'd get a call, come to Tennessee, for example. You and three others, we're going to give you 6 punts, and whoever we like the most is going to get a crack.
0: I found that hard to get my head around that.
1: Insane.
0: The life he was living in. Yeah.
1: So He didn't actually end up getting a go in the NFL this year, but he did get a go in the CFL, Canadian Football League. And he went in around, it was about round 15 out of, I think it's 21, and ended up winning the whole thing.
0: He won the title. Did he?
1: It's called the Grey Cup. He won the Canadian Football League, which is professional.
0: Who was he playing for?
1: He was playing for the Saskatchewan Rough Riders.
4: The Saskatchewan Rough Riders have won the Grey Cup.
0: He's a winner.
1: He's going to get a big ring. It's professional football.
0: Right.
1: And yeah, he's a champion. So he's still training to try and make the NFL this upcoming season.
0: The Saskatchewan Rough
1: Riders. If not, he's back to Saskatchewan. And actually, the punter before him.
0: Jeez, it'd be cold there in winter.
1: Oh, it's unbearable.
0: That's minus 25 territory.
1: Yeah. Freezing. And the punter before him was Joe Couch.
0: Right.
1: So yeah. So Paul Couch is
0: Paul Couch's son.
1: Yeah.
0: Okay. So that's him. Jeremiah Smith, your wide receiver. Again, you explained about NIL and the fact that money was coming in. I think we came up with a number of about $5 million we thought he was on. He was a Red Bull athlete.
1: US.
0: How was US. Everything's US with you, Joe. Wish it was with me, but it's not. How was Jeremiah's season and where's he at now?
4: Here they come. Delivers downfield. It's Smith. He's got it. Jeremiah Smith.
6: First drive, netted a touchdown for Ohio State. Saying back to pass again. Goes for Smith. Wide open. Jeremiah Smith down the sideline. Touchdown, Buckeyes.
1: Yeah, had a great year again. I think he was runner-up in the Blitnikoff, which is wide receiver of the year.
0: Right.
1: Which most people felt was a bit stiff.
0: Bit stiff, okay.
1: The guy that got it had a fantastic year at USC. Don't get me wrong, but just what Jeremiah can do to change a game. And also, the guy behind, so he's wide receiver one. Our wide receiver two, Carnell Tate, is probably a top 10 draft pick this year. Wow. So that's sort of the level that Jeremiah is. But had a great year. He's not actually eligible for the draft because you need to be 3 years out of high school. So thankfully, we get him again for another year.
0: So he's got the talent to be drafted, but you need to be 3 years out of high school. So he needs to be sort of 22. So you get him back 20. Again.
1: Yep.
0: Right.
1: So he's back.
0: Has he kept his Red Bull deal and all his shoe deals and stuff? He's okay.
1: Walks in everywhere. He's got the Red Bull headphones on. He actually.
0: Come on, Jeremiah.
1: John L. Longstaff is sort of, filling himself with caffeine and whatever. So Jeremiah actually just dropped a slab of Red Bulls in his locker and said, mate, you need these.
0: So you ran us through the car park and stuff, but let's use Jeremiah as an example. This is a young man who, if he gets through life uninjured, could potentially make tens, if not hundreds of millions of dollars, but he's going to college, he's studying, he's making $5+ million US dollars a year. How do they roll in the American college team environment? Because it is a team environment, but it's also a very individual sport because it's a gateway for some of these guys. So how does he roll with all that?
1: He's pretty good. He's not very loud. Like, he's a pretty quiet guy. Leads when he needs to, but he's not as loud as in your face as, a lot of guys in his position would be. He shows up, he does what he needs to do, he'll come in and eat, and then he'll go back and work harder again. Dominates in the gym, he might celebrate a little bit if he wins a competition, but nothing overboard, just sort of goes in, expects to be the best, is the best, and then goes, recovers, goes to school. He probably has to do most of his online, because he genuinely, having seen him go to a restaurant, it's just unbearable for him.
0: So explain that to me.
1: Yeah, no, people just absolutely swarm to him. Like, if he's in Target, he full disguise, he can't go out. It's absolutely crazy. People just flood to him.
0: More than you?
1: Oh, not even close. Come on, please.
0: So he's going into disguise to go to Target?
1: Yeah, absolutely. I mean, if he even bothers. It's crazy. It's so big. I mean, for some people use this as a metric, but he's got nearly 800,000 followers on Instagram.
0: Wow.
1: As a collegiate athlete sort of thing. So, he'll go pick one next year, more than likely. And with that, he'll get, I think it's 12 to 15 million over 4 years plus $26 million signing bonus. So all in US, of course. So he'll get that. He'll play for 4 years and then they'll talk about the second contract, which comes after the fourth year. That's the big one. And I mean, the wide receivers of his caliber, you'd be looking at 30 a year. Plus endorsements.
0: It's and this is why people need to listen to the series if they haven't. So you got a new quarterback and Julian Sain. How was his year? How did he deal? In some ways, the extension of this we need a young Australian athlete to be in a position where they play the quarterback role, because the way you described it to me, the information that he was having to take on board, learn and process was extraordinary. How was his season?
1: So he actually broke the record for pass accuracy.
0: Did he?
1: Yep. So he was at, I think by the end of the year, it was about 78.5%.
7: Play fake, Sayan. Looks! Touchdown, Buckeyes! Sayan over the middle.
0: So 78.5% of his passes hit the target.
1: Yep, were completed. So caught.
0: Right.
1: And that's including.
0: So if it gets dropped by the wide receiver, it doesn't.
1: Incomplete.
0: Right.
1: Yep. And actually, if. You know, you see them run out sometimes and throw it into the crowd?
0: Yeah.
1: That's an incompletion as well.
0: Oh, right.
1: So, yeah, there was some crazy stat, like by week 7, he hadn't had back-to-back incompletions or something.
0: Wow.
1: In a game. Like, it was just absolutely extraordinary.
0: So did you see that on the training track that he had this in him?
1: So he was our backup last year.
0: Yeah.
1: And you could see that he's just, they call it his release, which is when you start to finish your throwing action, is lightning fast. His accuracy is insane. You know, the receivers talk about, you know, just hits the hands differently. And everyone sort of was joking, like, yeah, he's going to win the Heisman next year.
0: Right.
1: Which didn't end up happening, but he was a finalist. So top four. Just unreal. Really good bloke, down to earth. He's from country, not country, like coastal California. So he loves his surfing. Just a pretty chill guy, to be honest.
0: Sounds like my type of guy.
1: Yeah, absolutely your type of guy.
0: Is he on an NFL path?
1: Yep, 100%. I mean, his first year of actual playing, he was first team freshman All-American. He was a Heisman finalist, meaning top four in the country. Not just as a quarterback, but in general. And then he's got a whole another year next year, and if he wants to come back the year after, he can as well. But yeah, I'd be absolutely blown away if he wasn't a pretty high round draft pick. So,
0: Coach Day.
1: Yep.
0: We'll talk about how the season panned out and the enormous win that he had for the first time in his career, which we'll get to. But the thing that surprised me about the coach was at the start during the camp and during preseason, your lack of interaction with him.
1: Mm.
0: And there was a couple of times when you described that he was behind you and you were kicking. And to be out putting too fine a point on it, Jay, like you were shitting yourself.
1: Yeah.
9: Right at the end, you know, we're just finishing up, doing our last set, and Coach Day walks out and just stands behind me.
12: Strong attacking drive through. There he is.
9: And that's about as much pressure as you can get. I'm more nervous when that happens than I am out there in the shoe in front of 105,000.
12: So drive through to your target.
9: Because, you know, he doesn't see many reps, and every rep that he does see does matter quite a lot.
12: So put it on that spot, drive through. Nice.
9: Doesn't matter if you're working on something new, and even Cam said, like, call him out, switch on, Coach Day just walked out.
12: Likes that.
9: Got through that all right, actually. Probably kicked my best balls in front of him, so I was happy with that. Doesn't give much feedback, sort of just nods the head. Cam helped me out a little bit and said, Joe's kicking well.
12: Yeah, now, do your swing now. Yep. So you're making really good contact. Let's attack these last two. You've got two left. Let's finish.
9: And then Coach Day's like, it's good to hear. And then he went and helped out the young quarterback. So happy I kicked well in front of him. But geez, it was, that's where the nerves really kick in there when he's out there.
0: Did your relationship being another year in the program, having won a championship with him, does it progress? Or has he got that many people to look after that it pretty much stays the same with the coach?
1: Definitely progressed.
0: Tell me about that.
1: Gained a lot more trust in me. He was actually pretty good after that Illinois game that I struggled. He sort of came up. He's like, look, obviously you're saying there's a lot of pressure behind you and like I'm getting a bit of noise behind you, but I trust you.
0: Take us into that conversation. What did he say?
1: It was pretty much just that.
0: Right.
1: It was out on
0: so
1: the field.
0: It's brief conversation. It's on the ground?
1: Yeah, very on the practice field. Just right. He's like, mate, a lot of pressure around you. A lot in the media, you know, they're sort of coming after you a bit, but I trust you, you know. Do your job. I know you can do your job more than satisfactorily. Just go out there and do it. And then after
0: what did that do for you?
1: It was a bit of a relief, you know, thinking that like you're on the chopping board and thinking like, I might be done here and not actually knowing because no one says to you like, look, it's leaning this way or it's leaning this way.
0: Yeah.
1: Even if you try and get a gauge, you just don't know. And him saying that, I was like, all right, I can just go and do my thing and, you know, I should be right. So I was able to mentally sort of relax a little bit and just focus on kicking the ball. And then then on, I had a pretty good year. So, I won't say it was just because of that conversation, but it was good to know that he was in my corner. And actually since the end of the year as well, I actually called him when I was back in Australia as well, just to discuss the next year and how it could pan out. Cause I'm the only specialist returning to Ohio State next year.
0: So everyone else is new.
1: Everyone else is new. So I was like, look, I'm now a third year. I'll be a third year starter this year, hopefully. Like I want to really transition this specialist group to be like the best in the country. And I want, you know, these are what our standards, you know, I want to lead this, you know, do this, this and this. And he's like, yep, completely, you know, love it, completely back you, trust you 100%. I never felt like you were going to get blocked or do something bad. So I was really, you know,
0: in the corner.
1: Yeah, absolutely. And it just sort of, gave me even more motivation to work for him as well. So, no, in a good place with him, which is great. I don't know if I actually said this, but the night before every game when we're in the hotel, he comes around to everyone's
0: room.
1: No,
0: he didn't.
1: So he comes to everyone's room and, you know, shakes his hand and says good night. So he's the last one you see before you shut your eyes, yeah.
0: What's the room set at? What temperature?
1: It's 68 degrees Fahrenheit.
0: 68 degrees Fahrenheit.
1: I think it's around 20 degrees Celsius. So, yeah, he comes in, makes sure it's at 68, says, you know, good luck for tomorrow. These are the keys. Have a good night. You know, might talk a little bit. His son plays high school football, which is at the same time as college. So, you know, we'll ask him how his son went for the day and he'll tell us. And, yeah, it's just a good little good night chat.
0: That is the end of Joe Maguire Part A. In Part B, the rivalry with the team up north. And a harsh end to the season for Joe and Ohio.
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14: You are listening to episode 261 of the Howie Games, featuring the star of the College Diaries, Joe Maguire. On we go, Tommy.
15: The season.
16: Yep.
15: The season. So you ran 12-0 in the regular season, unbeaten for the first time since 2019, finished top rank most of the year.
17: Reigning national champions remain undefeated.
15: It was an extraordinarily comprehensive season. There were some tight games. There were some games you came back. I think at halftime you pretty much had them covered most times. How would you summarise the way the Buckeyes played for the majority of that season, Joe?
16: Yeah, extreme domination, to be honest.
15: Yeah. Are you a smacking team?
16: Murdering.
17: Time is going to run out on Grambling State, and that's going to do it. 70-0.
16: You know, we'd be up, what was it, like 42-3 against Minnesota, and then we put our twos and threes out there. You know, Texas was a challenge week one, and then from there we almost...
15: Mate, the build-up to Texas
16: was... enormous.
15: So talk people through why that was such a big game, why it was a rarity. You know, at this point, I'm listening to podcasts, yep. So I'm watching YouTube clips of ESPN. Explain that and the way the season started.
16: So,
15: me and Tommy went far too deep for our

0: insanity in this.
1: So it's a bit of a somewhat long explanation, but basically Texas are in the SEC.
0: Yep.
1: We're in the Big Ten.
0: Yep.
1: Those two conferences are the two best. Where I'm in the Big Ten, we think the SEC is, you know, full of dust, and they talk their game up, and we don't think they're that good. They say the same about us. We're just some northern schools, worry about academics, whatever. So there's a conference rivalry. Then Ohio State versus Texas, I think at that stage had played four or five times ever, because you're not in the same conference. And then on top of that, we met in the semi-final the year before,
0: yep.
1: which was a very, very close game,
0: yep.
1: Which we won. Then on top of that, they were ranked number one preseason. We were ranked number three.
0: I still don't know how they come up with those rankings. We don't need to go into it because it's a convoluted and complex scenario.
1: So everything sort of came together like, wow, this is one of the biggest round one games ever.
0: They were favorites.
1: And they were favorites.
0: They were favorites.
2: As the number one team in the nation comes into town, Texas, to take on the world famous national champion, Ohio State Buckeyes.
0: I knew what you'd been doing all the time leading up to this game. I didn't have them as favourites.
1: Yeah, exactly.
0: I knew you were gold standard, Joey.
1: I was confident going in, but also, like, you know, it's the first game of the year. You never know what's going to happen. We don't have practice games, so you don't really know until you actually go out there, because you're only playing against yourself. We went out there and won 14-7. Our game plan was pretty conservative. Julian did a great job for his first ever start. We got the win. And then from there on, we pretty much breezed through.
0: So I was watching that, and from a sporting perspective, I was like, they have put so much work in for, you know, 9-10 months to be in this situation. Do you want more competition at that stage? Or it's the age-old AFL question. Do you want to come into the finals off three tight games and playing your ring off to get there? Or do you want to come in off 310-point victories to get there, which is what you were ostensibly doing?
1: So
0: how do you feel about that?
1: Yeah, it was Penn State were meant to be really good. They were ranked 2 preseason and didn't turn out that they were good at all. That's the sort of game that was meant to be like a real test. And it would have been nice to have that, I think, just because, like you said, you sort of get a feeling of where you're at. Normally, I think we have three big challenges. So it was meant to be Texas, Penn State, Michigan, team up north.
0: Well, I can't believe you just said.
1: I know.
0: You're in Australia.
1: Exactly right.
0: Okay.
1: That were meant to be our big challenges this year, and it sort of didn't pan out that way with Penn State. So we sort of respectfully breezed through. You know, we worked our asses off, don't get me wrong.
0: Yes.
1: But we just won.
0: But you weren't being challenged.
1: Exactly.
0: On the field.
1: So our first bit of like real tough adversity, I think, was team up north.
0: Yep.
1: Julian threw an interception. And they went down, scored a field goal, then Julian threw an interception, then they got another field goal, so they're up 6-0.
0: So just to set the background for this, in the College Diaries, there is an episode, I think we crossed the M out, it might just say Michigan, the team up north. So the coach had never beaten them. He'd won the championship, and because of the rivalry, after he got beat by the team up north, there was calls for his job. Like, this is, just give us a little bit of a background flavour on this.
3: This is more than the game of the year. It is a rivalry that resonates throughout history, and no one feels that more intensely than the players who will suit up today.
4: Hate. People say it's such a strong word, but let me tell you something. You don't know real hate until you've seen this.
5: This is the great American rivalry, folks.
4: Ohio State, Michigan. I'm talking the deeply rooted kind of hate.
1: We were, in the last 4 years, 0-4 against Tampa North.
0: Yeah.
1: And that rivalry goes beyond just, you know, interstate sort of. Like, the hatred is so unbelievable.
0: Yeah.
1: Like, Michigan.
0: Let's call it Michigan.
1: Michigan alumni will be recommended sometimes to rent a car in Toledo because it has a higher state number plates if they're going to come down to that game.
0: I like that.
1: Like, it's not friendly at all. Like, they absolutely despise each other.
0: And the coach had come under the pump for losing those games.
1: Coach Day had lost like...
0: What's he getting paid a year for those?
1: $12.5 million.
0: Okay, $12.5 million US. I know it's US. You keep rubbing that in, Joe. I know the exchange rate.
1: which is just about an AFL salary cap.
0: Yes. For the coach.
1: For the coach.
0: No wonder you're scared of him. Yeah.
1: But he was serious. Like, he'd lost, I think, one conference game to a team that wasn't Michigan.
0: Yeah.
1: But he lost 4 in a row. And people were genuinely calling to have him fired. Like, this is a guy who'd lost maybe 6 or 7 games
0: and
1: won the national championship. And they were like, you know, what do? You can't beat Michigan, blah, blah, blah. So coming up to this game, and no one on the team had beaten them, ever. So,
0: oh, because you cycle through, so no one's beaten them.
1: No one's beaten Michigan. Massive, massive deal. And we're going in, and honestly, thinking back, I think there was a better feeling going into this one than the one before.
0: How was the running out in the field? You were away, weren't you?
1: We were away.
6: Got the game for you, folks, as Ohio State comes into town to take on Michigan.
0: So what's the reception when you roll out on their field?
1: Got a beer poured on me from a fan. Over the top.
0: Welcome to Michigan.
1: Welcome to Michigan. So, yeah, great people up there.
0: So,
1: sure.
0: It's they let you know.
1: Oh, yeah, booed beyond belief. We actually have, so their runway is shared. So we have police stopping them from running out while we're walking out to warm up and then vice versa.
0: Wow.
1: It's like, it's full on. Like, normally the specialists will go out and warm up, but our coaches said that you have to wait until everyone else is out there now, because we go out as a team and we come off as a team. Otherwise, it's not safe, really. And yeah, so we went out there, and I think we were really mature. Like, we made it about us instead of about them. And you know, they probably were beating us halfway through probably the first quarter. You know, just put two field goals, but it felt good that we kept them to field goals. Mm-hmm. So we're like, all right, we're still in this. And our offense was really good, but Carnell was just coming back off an injury, and so was Jeremiah. So we're like, geez, how well are they going to play? Like, JJ could, you know, he was not looking good a week earlier, worked his ass off to get back. Like, there was not a time, I'm seeing this guy 8 hours a day, and there's not a minute that he didn't have something attached to his leg to like feel better. Like, he was,
0: wow,
1: yeah, like a, you know, massage machine or whatever.
0: That's cool.
1: Working his ass off. And we went out there, and then after that first sort of 10 minutes, we just killed them, just murdered them. They scored 3 more points the rest of the game. We got to 27 and sort of just knuckled down.
0: And what's the crowd doing twice when they realize?
1: So at the start,
0: you punted well too in
1: yeah,
0: this game.
1: Not too bad. Deafening at the start, especially with that interception, and then slowly it starts to dwindle, and like, you know, they get quiet. It's 111,000. And they slowly get more and more quiet, and then all of a sudden I can talk to my mate on the sideline and not have to yell, and then, you know, you start, oh wow, this is interesting. And then slowly towards the end, which is just the biggest, you know, F you could slowly hear Ohio chants going around the stadium.
0: Ooh.
1: Which was just, like, the Michigan fan base were pissed.
0: Yes.
1: Like, they were like, how dare we let this happen sort of thing. And then even better, because it snowed, there was a dusting of snow on the field, and our mascot ran onto the field and like wrote the word Ohio in our logo. And the best, the most degrading, demeaning yes. thing is that some Michigan staffers had to go out, get on their hands and knees and rub it out. And it's just it's the best. It was the best thing ever.
0: So, take me into the change rooms after that win.
7: We're going to win with humility. And you know, I'm just happy for a lot of people right now. I can't name them all, but it means a lot.
1: Yeah, just over the moon. Like, a lot of emotion, going crazy. Coach Day is like going, you know, they're going absolutely nuts. But then within a couple of minutes, he's like, we are going to absolutely love this and enjoy it, but we now have a game next week.
0: Yep.
1: So love it, enjoy it. Best thing ever. We get on the plane and we have a game to play. And then we got to the airport because we actually flew for the first time to this game. And
0: how far is the trip?
1: It's a 3-hour drive. So
0: you guys decided to fly?
1: Yeah, we decided to fly. First time ever. We normally catch the bus for them, only just out of tradition. But this year, like, no, we'll keep everything the same. And because of the snow and everything, the airports were all on shutdown, and we were stuck on the plane for like 5 hours before we could even leave, which was a nightmare.
0: Disaster flying private.
1: Yeah, exactly right. Coach Jay pointed out that I don't think this dad will be doing us any favours to get us away anytime soon. So we got de-iced, and we were right. Planes going out towards the runway. Oh, sorry guys, we've got to de-ice the runway now. Had to go back, had to get the plane de-iced again. And then the whole thing was crazy, but we were sitting there all happy that we'd just beaten Michigan, so it didn't matter.
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0: Let's get back to Joe. Then we get to the playoffs, right? Ohio enter the college football playoff as top seed. You're playing Miami in the Cotton Bowl. So that'll be a quarterfinal?
1: Yep.
0: So you had to win that, the semi, and then you get to the national championship game. You get beaten by Miami 24-14.
1: Yep.
0: I know the message you sent me, you're obviously pretty flat about what happened.
25: And this one is over. Wow. Congratulations to the Miami Hurricanes on advancing to the semifinals of the college football playoffs.
0: You went in as favorites.
1: Yep.
0: Pretty strong favorites?
1: Reasonably strong.
0: Okay.
1: Yeah.
0: What happened?
1: I think Miami underrated, for one. So they lost two games mid-year they shouldn't have. That really made teams doubt them. I think they had a lapse for a little bit. I don't know what it was for whatever reason, but people forget for the first 6 weeks of the year, they were ranked second and third.
0: Yeah.
1: Really strong team. And their biggest strengths lie on the line of scrimmage, defensive line, offensive line. And if you can control that, you can control the game. So you stop the team. If you can stop our run, then you can spend more time focusing on our receivers, which makes it harder to complete. If you can, you know, get to the quarterback, for example, like he can't throw the ball, he gets sacked, you lose yards, punt. So they did a really good job of that against us. I think we did a solid job, especially in the second half, but the first half we didn't get any points on the board.
0: What was the score at halftime?
1: It was 14-0.
0: Okay.
1: And then, yeah,
0: What's the coach saying at halftime?
1: He's like, you know, it gets broken up more into defense, offense.
0: Yep.
1: And then by the time they come back together, the specialists are out warming up. So I actually missed a little bit of that.
0: Okay.
1: But, you know, it's still like, all right, you know, 30 more minutes, let's go. And, you know, I think there was a belief we got the ball to start the half and we drove down, scored a touchdown. And then there was a bit of a belief they got a field goal, then we got a touchdown. I think it was 17-14 for a while. And that was basically the score, I'll say, because they scored a touchdown in the last minute when it was done. So it was a closer game than I think the score presents, similar to the Cotton Bowl last year that we won. But yeah, they just controlled line of scrimmage. They worked their asses off. They have an unbelievably talented team and we probably didn't play our best football. And that time of year, you can't afford to not play your best football.
0: So what does Coach Day say to the entire group, knowing what you've gone through to get to that point?
2: You know, I take responsibility for not getting the guys ready, you know, you know, as you know, we spent an inordinate amount of time putting the plan together to get everybody ready to go play in that first half, and we didn't win the first half. So, you know, we got to figure out why that was and learn from it moving forward.
1: So very emotional in the locker room because for a lot of guys, it was their last game.
0: That's it.
1: They're done, they're gone. You're not at Ohio State anymore. You're NFL or you're done. And yeah, it was emotional for that. He sort of said for those guys that are done, thank you, like for everything you've given us. For those guys that aren't done, like, we need to figure out what went wrong and this isn't good enough. You can't lose Ohio State. It's not how we roll. And we're going to go and we'll have a better off season next year and we'll hopefully go undefeated and win it all. But yeah, not good enough today, boys. Obviously, there's going to be a lot of hurt and whatever. And, you know, that's just how it rolls. And then by the time we got on the plane, a couple of guys had actually entered the transfer portal.
0: Wow. So which is a reflection of American sport. You detailed so charismatically and eloquently about what you were going through day to day and the physical testing and the making sure you're on time and being the appropriate amount of time early and everything you put into that.
1: I've got 7 minutes to be in the door or else I get my squad dawn patrol.
0: When it finishes after you've won the premiership, for want of a better term, the year before, and then you've come up short, how did you feel personally?
1: It just feels like it's almost like it's just empty. It's like, I'm meant to be here next week. What's going on? Like, it's not, you feel robbed, to be honest, of another game. And, you know, you love the team. Like, I love the team this year, loved it last year. It just felt complete last year. Like, it was like, yep, we got to the mountaintop, we're done. Then we have next week, we can celebrate and everyone can say their goodbyes. Whereas this was just like, you sort of just cut the cord just before it was meant to be finished. And, you know, we landed at like 5 a.m. and you got guys like hugging and crying, clearing out their lockers and, you know, saying goodbye one last time, like getting in the hot tub together one last time, whatever.
0: With all that time you spent together?
1: All that time, it's done. Like, you land. I mean, some guys are probably interstate 2 days later and they'll, you know, never see some of the boys again. It's just so, so cutthroat. And, you know, a lot of guys enter the portal, whether it's lack of opportunity or they just thought they weren't going to play next year or they wanted whatever they wanted. So they're gone. And then they start looking at different schools. And, you know, like for me, there's actually a photo we took together. It was me, Nick, John and Colin, because we stayed around the latest and, you know, we'll never be on the same team again. You know, John, NFL, hopefully. Colin's going to go do his thing, whether that's work or try and get through somewhere. And then Nick's transferred to Arizona State. So just like that, it's, you know, you're so close, you're band of brothers, and then all of a sudden it's just gone.
0: So was that New Year's Eve?
1: That was New Year's Eve, yep.
0: And how, as you sit here, so you're getting on a plane to go home, obviously.
1: Yep.
0: And then you got to front up to the Woody for day one of
1: Winter training.
0: Like, the season is so far away. Like, I'm exhausted just thinking about it. How were you mentally reset to start from day one? You're not gold standard. You haven't hit any benchmarks. You're just another bloke trying to get a job. That must be a real mental shift, Joey.
1: Yeah, I think there's a lot of hunger amongst the boys.
0: Yeah.
1: So, you know, we want to work really hard. Going into my third year now, it's sort of like really time to ramp up if I want to make it to the NFL. Like, I really got to have a good season this year and next year.
0: Yep. That's still a potential
1: absolutely.
0: Thought somewhere.
1: Yep. So, yeah, I've set different plans for myself, nutrition and workout-wise and punting-wise to give myself the best chance. And, yeah, once I land, there'll be a sort of a flick of in mentality of like, all right, let's go. And, like, I'm now I'm not just competing with guys in the Woody. Like, I'm competing with every other punter in America.
0: Yep.
1: So that's the mentality I have to have. And like, if I don't start 100% day one that I land, the other bloke has. So, yeah. And then for the guys that are, you know, more physical positions, if you don't work harder than the next bloke, like, he'll just embarrass you out in the field. You know, it's such a physical game that, you know, if you're one mental rep behind, you're done. So you just can't afford to. And then obviously the coaches do a great job of making sure that we remain motivated and we're working really hard. But you just, yeah, if you, especially at a school like Ohio State, everyone's so goal driven. Like, you just can't fall behind. And if you do, like, you either get picked up and dragged along, or you just fall away and you go somewhere else.
0: Joey, thank you isn't enough for the world you took us into. I found it, and I know Tommy did as well. We talked about it, how tremendously motivating it was to listen physically and mentally what you were going through. It gave me a lift every morning. I said the same thing to Pendles. I was like, I'd get your message in the morning, you'd done this, and I'm like, wow, it's 9 o'clock, I haven't fired a shot yet.
3: It's 5:45, I'm heading into football now. Got run and then lift.
4: Got in at 6 o'clock this morning.
3: 6 a.m.
0: I think your eloquence to take people into something most Australians had no idea about was extraordinary. Asked your dad to help out with the final ep, and he delivered just some of the great monologues and soliloquies, which I need to thank him in person.
25: We're outside the stadium. We're still outside the precinct. It's quite amazing, and the crowds are building up. They're selling everything from hot dogs to Jesus to Buckeyes and the merchandise.
0: But to take us on your journey so brilliantly, mate, we wish you all the best going forward. And as a podcast, we can't thank you enough, because it's a different way to podcast, and I think it just took so many people behind the scenes in what's required for you. It was brilliant, mate. So may much more success come your way this season. Maybe we need to do a little series around the Game Up North game, about what's going into that game. But, mate, thanks again for the rides. Nice to see you in person, and you look bigger in person.
1: Thanks. I hope in a good way.
0: Yeah, you do. Good on you, mate.
1: Appreciate it. Thanks, Howie. I've really enjoyed it. So, yeah, thank you.
0: Thanks to Joe. After so many months of exchanging voice messages, it was great to meet him in person. He is bigger than he looks in person. The expression, the world is someone's oyster, that applies in a big way to Joe. Plenty coming up on the show, including our F1 driver special and Matthew Mitchum. Until then, peace and love.
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16: Hello, it's producer James here, and today on Willosophy,
6: Todd Sampson. Todd, of course, has been on the show a couple of times before, but not for a few years. In fact, Todd was the very first interview recorded for Philosophy, appearing on episode 2 back in 2014. But in this episode, it's an all-new chat recorded in January. Will and Todd cover quite a lot in this one, including a bit of behind the scenes of Gruen and how that show is made. Also, Todd has a new documentary series out on the ABC called Todd Sampson's Why, which you'll hear all about in this interview. Will is currently touring his improvised stand-up show, What You Talking About, Will. Tickets are on sale, and there's a link in the episode description. All right, enjoy this episode with Todd Sampson.
7: Hey everyone, relax. This is Willosophy with Will Anderson. I'm Will Anderson from the title of the podcast. Wow. Okay. Well, this is, you know, this is really getting back to the roots. So a couple of years ago, when you've done a show for as long as I have done this show, every year or two, you have to have a look at what you're doing and why you're doing it. And, you know, there's been periods in the evolution of this show where it went from a thing where I would talk to people from a wide range of life. I went through a period where I was only talking to comedians again for a while. There were repeat episodes, guests that had been on previously who I reconnected with during the pandemic years in particular and had those conversations down the line. It was always face to face in the past. You know, I did it at home. Now it's in a studio. There's been various evolutions and series and journeys and but one person who was there right from the start is today's guest, Todd Sampson. Normally I start the podcast by asking who you are, but I'm just like in these return guest ones, I'm now just like, everyone knows who you are.
16: What number You've was been I? Here before. Was I right? I must have been early.
7: The first one, the second one.
16: It was at your house.
7: Yeah. It was at my house, which is no longer my house.
16: Oh, is that house gone now?
7: Well, I don't know what's happened to that house, but it's none of my business anymore. If I was keeping up to date with what was happening at that house, I would be trespassing on somebody else's property.
16: Enough. Okay. Is that the house you used to live in?
7: Yeah, the house I used to live in.
16: And it was out the back.
7: Yeah. In my little office I had out the back of the house.
16: Yeah.
7: And that's where the podcast began. And it's like, you know, now over a decade plus, much more than that actually now, since we had those initial conversations. So welcome back. It's nice that you have been back on the show since then.
16: I have.
7: But, this is the first time that we've done it in a studio.
16: Yes. Yes.
7: Changes some of the circumstances that we normally.
16: Yeah, exactly. It's the first time that I have not, or I may not have been high while doing the show.
7: Medicinally.
16: Medicinally. Yes.
7: Yeah.
16: Which I do have a license.
7: Yes. That's right.
16: Yes.
7: That's what I say about all that stuff is now that it is medicinal, if I were doing it, before it were medicinal.
16: Yes. That would be Canadian.
7: But that's also, you know what I mean? That's just me looking after myself.
16: Yeah.
7: That's preventative medicine. Yeah. I was getting in on it before it was even legally classified as medicine.
16: You and Justin Trudeau were both getting in on it. That's it. I mean, the good thing about Canada, and I have a soft spot for Canadians.
7: Of course.
16: That they're doing a large scale study on our behalf.
7: Mm-hmm.
16: And they seem okay.
7: They do, don't they?
16: They do.
7: Yeah.
16: Legalized. Pick it up at the liquor store.
7: I was interested when I was in Montreal. In fact, last time we saw each other in person, we were both about to go on overseas journeys. It was the end of Gruen, and I was about to go off to Montreal to the Just the Last Festival that they have over there. Well, it was back after a year or two off. It was back, which was really exciting. And it was the first time that I'd been to Montreal since it was entirely legalized. Yes. Cannabis. And I was so interested in how different the experience, particularly in Quebec, like was to my experience of seeing it legalized when I was in the United States of America. Because in the USA, because of the whole capitalist culture of the USA, the minute it was legalized, it was like, think of anything you like to eat. We put weed in it.
16: I know.
7: Yeah.
16: You walk in, it's like a pharmacy. Yeah. And they're like, so what kind of high are you looking for? And you're thinking, I don't know. And they're like, do you want a high where you have good cognition? Do you want one when you're staying up longer? Do you want one when you're going to laugh a lot? And you're thinking, holy shit, you've already commodified it all.
7: Whereas in Quebec, you go into what looks like the back of, so if you went beyond,
16: the liquor store.
7: Well, but not even the liquor store, because everything is almost in more like a modern day cigarette shop that everything is in plain labels.
16: Yes.
7: There is no way to differentiate this strain of weed from this strain of weed. There is only certain ways you can get it.
16: Yes.
7: You know, in a pill or to be smoked, like, you know, flower. They don't have edibles. Like, there's all these kind of rules and regulations around it. And I was really impressed. I was like, yeah, this is the government got involved in a good way.
16: Well, now, as you know, the Canadians have just, I went home. So I was born in Sydney, in Nova Scotia, in Canada. And my parents are not, they don't have any formal education or anything. They're not political at all. But the last time I went home and I saw my father, who's now like 83 years old, and I drove up and I said to my sister, what's with the flags? Mm-hmm. So he's got two Canadian flags mounted, massive flags mounted on his sort of deck or porch or whatever.
7: Oh, yeah. Okay.
16: They've gone completely like anti-America. Like so Canada is.
7: Well, what would they have against America?
16: I don't know, but they've always had this, yes. They've always defined themselves by not being American.
7: Of course.
16: But now they've got this sort of reason to really rally the country. It's incredible to watch.
7: I mean,
16: my dad, who knows nothing about this, my father would know nothing about the politics. He's taken a stance. Like he knows he should have a Canadian flag.
7: He knows he doesn't want to be an American. He knows he doesn't want Trump to come over and take over Canada or invade Canada or identify as being like, no, this is like, we're making a stand. We are not you.
16: And someone said to me, in fact, the cab ride here, he said to me, he was interesting. He was a Sikh. And and that's the other strange thing in Canada. Like, it's rare to see Sikhs around the world. Cause it's a small ethnic group of people. And in Canada, where I was originally born in Sydney, there are Sikhs everywhere. It's mind boggling. Oh. And then, so last time I saw him, I asked, I said, so why are there so many Sikhs here? Like, you're such a unique culture. How do you end up in Sydney, backwater, like Canada, small island in Canada? And he said, we get two things. He said, we're one, subsidized for education. That's one. So they're subsidized to come there. But two, because it's the thing of you see it and you can become it type thing. So the Sikh is one of the Sikh ministers is high up. He's like third in the Canadian government. And so it's like a flag for the people to say, come.
7: Here is a place where Sikhs can be.
16: Exactly.
7: Yes. Not only accepted as part of society, but rise to the top of society.
16: And so the cab driver, Sikh driver, asked me, he said, Canadians are kind of like, it's like the Australian-New Zealand relationship. And I said, no, it's not. It's not. Like, I don't think, and maybe I don't know enough about that relationship, but I don't get the feeling that New Zealanders are afraid that Australians are trying to destroy their culture or trying to take over their country. I think that, especially with Maori culture, it's such a unique, distinct culture in its own right that if anything, they're sort of battling brothers that kind of make fun of each other, where it's very different in the US and Canada. It's not like that.
7: Here's what I would say. When America's in the picture, we're all Canada, right? Australia and New Zealand and Canada, we're all Canada or Australia or New Zealand.
16: Yes.
7: But if you are just taking Australia and New Zealand, I do think there is, in the same way as we're just America without guns. I mean, obviously, recent events have shown that that is not even an entirely true thing to be able to say anymore. But there is a big brother, little brother, any Australian comedian will tell you it is quite advantageous to have an Australian accent to do comedy anywhere in the world but New Zealand.
16: Yeah,
7: right? The first 10 minutes of any gig in New Zealand, they're not going to laugh on principle.
16: Yes.
7: Just to like make a point about the fact that we do have to them, their perception of us is that we are this, at the very least, a bullying older brother, a place where 30% of the New Zealand population end up going for economic opportunities or to live and to work and et cetera. So I think they've got a lot of cool cultural capital and of course a much better integration of relationship with Indigenous people than Australia does. So I think that there is that as well. I don't think it's exactly the same as American Canada. Because, but
16: for me, the difference, and again, I say it from the perspective of being a somewhat observer of it. I think one of the fundamental differences is, you wouldn't f*** with New Zealanders. They may be your little brother, but they're a tough little brother. Where I don't think the Americans are scared of Canadians. Like, I think Australians would be a bit nervous to mess with New Zealanders.
7: Oh,
16: it's my opinion. Yeah. I think they're super tough. I mean,
7: you're thinking about watching Once Were Warriors and thinking they're super tough.
16: I mean, I haven't seen that personally.
7: But you're not thinking of watching Flight of the Conchords and necessarily thinking they're tough. It does depend on which New Zealanders that you've got your focus on at the particular time.
16: Like, yes.
7: You're thinking of Indigenous warriors doing the haka. You're not thinking of Guy Montgomery spelling. I'm just saying.
16: No.
7: There's different New Zealanders. They come in all different shapes.
16: Guy Montgomery might knock you into submission intellectually.
7: Oh, yeah. Sure. I understand that. I'm okay with that. He does know how to spell. I'm willing to put that on the table.
16: Does he know how to spell?
7: Where do we find you? Where do we find you, Todd, in January 2026? Start of the year. Are you a person who puts much power in the start of a year as being a thing? You know, the idea of, I don't know, like a New Year's resolution or this is what this year is going to be about, thinking about things going forward. It does the calendar play any part in the way you think about life or the year?
16: Not really. I do find the holidays a little bit depressing, and maybe it's because of when I was a kid. When I was a kid, I used to hide in shopping malls, and when they're closed, I get kind of sad. It's not that I these days hide in shopping malls, but I don't know. So no, I don't. But what I do at the beginning of the year is it's normally the beginning of filming a new season of something.
7: Yes.
16: So I am resetting, from that perspective, like a new kind of journey that's going to happen over this year in terms of filming or what I'm going to go off and do. But this year I did have, not a resolution, but it's something I've promised myself to think more about. I am horrible at being in the moment. And so I can go places, like I can travel around the world and film in exotic locations, but I'll often find myself hiding in the hotel room while my mates are out, while my crew is out drinking or enjoying themselves. I struggle to be in the moment. I'm a natural, more reclusive person. And I'm constantly, I rarely think about the past. So I rarely go, oh, that was shit or I shouldn't have done that. For some reason, I don't know how I was gifted that, but that I don't do that.
7: Mm-hmm.
16: But what I do is constantly think about what could happen in the future. And I don't want to get Anthony Robbins here, but I just struggle being in the moment. And so I now like saying to myself, enjoy the ride, be in the moment. Like that's what I'm trying to do. So if I had a New Year's resolution, mm-hmm. which I don't, it's that. It's like, I sometimes think I've been around the world filming and most of the time I didn't enjoy it because I was stressed and not there. And my crew are much better at that than me.
7: Yeah. Okay.
16: Are you like that? Are you a future looking person and worrying about the future? A little bit. Horrible.
7: I think that in the past, you are so desperate to prove like your place. Like I was having this conversation with somebody that we both know, Sophie Bram, former head writer of Gruen and now writes Sampang and with Kitty and all
16: super
7: sorts
16: talented.
7: Of like a brilliant writer. But she was talking about having worked with Tom Gleason, having worked with Sampang. She said, there's one thing that I wish for you, which was I wish that you had not been as successful as you were as young as you were.
16: Yes.
7: Because the people who have come to it later have more fun with it. And I think that there is something in that.
16: Yeah.
7: Not everything. It's not like a universally, you know, accepted or right or 100% statement, but there is some wisdom in that, which is that I think when you're younger in particular and you find yourself in a position that you are probably young to be in, you are spending so much of your time proving that you deserve to be there or being worried about like what you need to do to make sure that you can stay there or prove to other people that you belong there or whatever else it is, or not letting people see that you don't belong there or whatever, that you don't necessarily enjoy being there as much as you probably wish you had of in retrospect.
16: Yes. And I feel that. And then I guess that's compounded with age. As you get older, I'm not worried about dying or I'm not worried about coming to the end or whatever. I don't think like that. But I do think that we live our lives in chapters. And for example, for me with filmmaking, I won't be doing it for the rest of my life. This is a chapter of my life and I should enjoy that chapter before it closes, right? Before something else. I mean, you know, the chapter living better than anyone because you keep swapping your chapters and moving on to different things and try. But
7: But having that idea that one might stop or close, or I've been doing a little bit in my life of putting a button on some things.
16: Yes.
7: Adam Spencer and I did an anniversary tour, like to mark 20 years of us finished doing the radio show together. And we did this live tour and told some old stories and crowds came out and it was wonderful. But it kind of felt like, okay, well, that's, you know, really. Yeah, Adam and I and the radio and the reminiscence of the radio.
16: It was
7: and
16: a time.
7: That, yeah, it was a time.
16: Yes.
7: And we've done it. And then also 20 years later, we've looked back on it and enjoyed it. And it feels like that part of my life is put away. I had an opportunity to fill in for Marty Sheargold last year. You know, when, things went a bit pear-shaped in his life for a bit. Everybody kind of read about that in the papers.
16: Yes.
7: And there was an opportunity to fill in that slot for a few months. I had a bit of a unresolved relationship with commercial radio. I never felt like it finished on the absolute right note that I would have wanted to finish it on. I never wanted to do much more of it, but I didn't like the way it finished. I was so grateful for that opportunity because it gave me that sense of this is closed off to me. I'm done with this part of it now. When Gruen finishes, whenever that might be, you know, I've been threatening, I think, that it will finish about every year for about the last 17 years.
16: Yes.
7: So,
16: yes.
7: But then that'll be that for that. You yes. know, like I can see we're much closer to the end of that than we were to. And after that, I'm not ever doing anything like that again. There's not time for me, nor would I want to embark on another project like
16: but
7: that.
16: But I think so, it's healthy to live yes. chapters like that because yeah. then you're not trying to recreate something you already did. Yeah. And you maybe, in your case, you've done it brilliantly. So why?
7: Well, sometimes you have to stop doing one thing so you can start doing another
16: yes.
7: thing.
16: Yes. Yes.
7: You can't just keep adding things.
16: Yes.
7: And I've been guilty over the years of adding a new thing without ever taking anything away.
16: But you've never stopped the thing you love. Like you've always had that. And that's, you're lucky to. I don't need to tell you you're lucky, but you are lucky that you, the thing you love has been, comedy has been consistent in your life. Like, well, as long as I've known you for more than 20 years, but it's like, you have that. And so you build things around that. But everything is, it's like a centrifuge for you, right? Everything kind of, in a way, goes back to that.
7: Yeah.
16: I mean, even Gruen, the irony of Gruen,
7: yeah.
16: for me with you, is that it is advertising for the real, like, we see the real Will in the room. But they see presenter Will, you know, of the many facets of you, they see that version of you, which is hosting that show. And, but we see, you know, if you come to live shows, you'll see all of Will. But like
7: good, bad and indifferent.
16: I mean, some of my favorite stuff are the rants that never make it. Oh God, there's a couple of classics that someone's got somewhere. But I guess you've always had a central line though, haven't you? Like Gruen is advertising for you.
7: It is, but it's misleading advertising. And that's always been a bit of the conundrum with it.
16: Yeah,
7: in that
16: true to the show.
7: I don't want to do what the audience who like me from that wants me to do when they come to see me do my thing.
16: Yes.
7: And so it gets people there, but it doesn't always get people there for what it is that you are going to show them once they are there.
16: And Gruen has become your t-shirt. Everyone who sees me is like, why are you not wearing something on your t-shirt? It's like, I don't always wear something on my t-shirt. Yeah. Sometimes I just dress normally.
7: So there is that. But there is a point where also you realize that how you're perceived or what it is that people, you know, whatever. Like it's none of my business in the end. I just want to do what I do, which is part of the reason that I find myself closing more and more of those tabs so that I can find myself alone finally with just comedy again.
16: Yes.
7: And that has definitely been where I have been moving towards slowly sometimes, but that is, you know, definitely, and I feel it more and more as the years go on, that my focus becomes more and more in that direction again, that I find my way. Yes, it was always there, but maybe it wasn't always the, you know, it might have been the anchor, but it wasn't the spine or whatever that might be.
16: Yeah. But I mean, it is amazing to have a spine and you can do it like as long as you have the cognitive ability to do it. It's not easy, but you can do that for 30 years.
7: I mean, the fact that within my lifetime that has become a possibility has been a bonus. Because when I first started out doing comedy, the idea that you were even my age and still working was like, this was when things started to get a little wobbly back in the old days and people started to go, no, let's move on someone else, or people would leave the industry or there wasn't enough jobs or whatever else it might have been. The fact that within my lifetime of doing it, it has turned into a thing where, you know, Denise Scott sat where you were the other day and she's 70, 71 and like about to do the Melbourne Comedy Festival and that sort of stuff is.
16: And the other option you have is if it all goes south with comedy, you can just use your connections at the ABC and get free shows around the country.
7: Do you think that that would be like the ostentatious wise? Do you think is that what we do? We get Kim Williams just to make a little, just can ring the, Todd, this is being filmed. All those hand signals are, it's not
16: just
7: really.
16: Just joking.
7: There's no point sucking up into whoever's in charge of the ABC because we've outlasted about five of them at this point. So,
16: I mean, 18 years is remarkable, isn't it? I mean, it's just.
7: I mean, it's a.
16: It's taken you maybe 10 of those years to stop talking about Glasshouse. Yeah. So it's going to take you, another 10 to come right on the other end and get rid of Gruen.
7: Well, they say it's like a relationship, right? Like the recovery time for a relationship is half the time that the relationship went for is kind of the rule of thumb. So yeah.
16: I love that the only person like you've now become the storehouse of advertising information because no one on the show works in the industry.
7: Oh, mate, I know more about, I'm the only person, I'm the person who like is least invested in the show. And yet I am the person who has been like involved in more, like I'm the only one who's been involved in every episode, I believe.
16: Yes.
7: I don't think there's anybody else who's involved in the show who's been involved
16: in
7: every episode.
16: I've only missed a couple, but no. But fans out there, if you ever want to stick a dagger into Will's heart, I can tell you exactly what to say.
7: What's that?
16: Which is just the next time you see Will in the street, say, Will, I just want to thank you because I joined advertising because of Gruen.
7: We've had guests on our show. This is how long we've been doing this show for, is that we now have panelists who are in advertising and marketing because they used to watch Gruen like when they were teenagers and have grown up and now they're on the show.
16: Oh, God. I remember, I think it was the first show.
7: Yeah.
16: And I was at the desk. I was nervous. And Russell kind of, who I love, Russell's like out the back saying big voice and big handshake and everything saying, oh, it's going to be good. And I remember I got at the table and no one kind of knew what they were doing. You were free balling most of that. I mean, it was just like, go for it, really. Because it was new. We were still trying to figure out what the show is. And I remember
7: it was not based on a pre-existing format of any kind. So we were making it up as we went along.
16: And I remember I was sitting there and I was nervous and I suddenly my balls were freezing, right? I was like, fuck, I thought I was having a stroke.
7: Yeah.
16: I was like, oh.
7: That is, they say that's the first sign of stroke if you get freezing balls.
16: I was like, my balls are freezing. Mm. Yeah. And then Russell is banging on about beer advertising and how much he loves it. And I remember I looked under the desk and there was, a fan that was used to cool Dan down because Dan was at that time, struggling with sweating because he was overweight and he was, so they had a fan blowing up on Dan, but Dan, I kicked the fan over and it was aimed at my balls the whole time.
7: Yeah. So your balls were like in their own hair metal rock and roll show, just getting their hair blown back as you're
16: look at the episode and I'm shifting around in my chair a lot. Like I'm really excited.
7: This guy's real nervous.
16: Coke or something.
7: Yeah.
16: Yeah. I mean, I'm shifting around, but really I'm freezing to death because it's blowing up. And by the way, if you go to the studio, Will freezes out. Is it Letterman who does it? But Will freezes out the studio. So if you're going to come watch us live, bring a sweater. So double down with a fan blowing between my legs. That's what I remember of the first episode.
7: Well, David Letterman, so he used to joke, you keep the studio cool because you keep the jokes fresh. But the truth of it is that it's about the audience not getting hot and sweaty and the panelists not getting hot and sweaty. There's a lot of studio lights and you add a little bit of nervousness or something else and people get really sweaty. And the one thing that is really off-putting to watch on TV.
16: Is someone sweating. Someone melting beside you.
7: They suddenly seem off-putting or nervous or like, you know, dishonest, untrustworthy. Yeah. So it's one of my very few hard and fast rules about studio, but the studio should be cool. The worst shows ever if there's anything wrong with the heating.
16: Sometimes it gets pretty cold in there.
7: It gets too cold.
16: Canadian. I'm cold.
7: Yeah.
16: I remember one season, I wore long johns in one season for a whole season. I had like...
7: That's not my fault, by the way. Yeah. I don't need it that cold. Sometimes they leave the air conditioning on for longer than they need, because we've had a couple of our, like, particularly female guests who might have been wearing something lighter, you know, open, like, off the shoulder or whatever it might have been, like, get to the end of the show and be a little shivery, which is, that's too cold. I understand. It's not meant to be a, you know, a sauna ice bath immersion style.
16: We had some quirky Kiwis on in the beginning, speaking of Kiwis.
7: Yes.
16: Remember right at the beginning?
7: Yeah.
16: And we did the walkouts. It was like we walked onto the stage. It was so awkward, wasn't it?
7: Yeah. Well, there were, for years, like I used to walk out at the start for no reason. There was no reason for me to do it. Anyway, that's the funny thing about doing a show is that, a few years ago, we decided to evolve the show a bit. Again.
16: Yeah.
7: And we've done that, like, you know, every 3 or 4 years in the journey of the show, there's been quite a...
16: Last year was a big change.
7: Major.
16: I mean, we changed topics.
7: Right.
16: We instead of forcing it into categories, we just allowed the show to be open and cover whatever is interesting or whatever's interesting for you that we could, that might be entertaining. And that...
7: And the thing that I always say to people within the office when we're talking about these, you know, because it often happens that you go, well, things are going well. Therefore, the reasons that things are going well is the format, which is, that's never been the case with Gruen. Mm. The format has evolved. So like, if you went back and watched the first season, you would realize how completely different the show is. But I don't think that if you talk to the audience regularly, they would notice, because we make the changes incrementally, or the changes are always designed just to get to more to the heart of what it is that we're trying to do.
16: Yes.
7: And so we change format to get more of what we're trying to get in the first place.
16: I think, strangely, I would say, was it last season? I guess they're blurring a bit for me, but I think last season was one of our best seasons.
7: I believe.
16: Like, yeah, and that's after 18 years. Yeah. I mean, that's a long trial period, you know, to get 18 years. Finally get it right.
7: Yeah.
16: And I remember you and I joke a lot in the off camera saying, if we mess up a show, we're like, okay, well, 6 out of 7, not bad or whatever, you know,
7: that's what I always think in a season is, like, if we do 10 episodes or 12 episodes, then, like, if we do, like, you know, 10 out of 12 or, like, you know, 8 or 9 out of 10 that are, like, you know, really good episodes, and there's, like, that feels like the amount that is a really good result for a season. But I think the last season we probably had, like, every episode was great episode season.
16: I think the other thing I get asked a lot, not that we want to always talk about Gruen,
7: but
16: the thing I get asked a lot
7: is, but also I don't care, whatever, we can talk about whatever we want to talk about. It's my podcast. Name's in the title like 8 times.
16: That's
7: like,
16: right,
7: no one's telling me what to talk about on this podcast.
16: That's right. And we're on shrooms, so we're trying to deal with it.
7: Although I was at a festival called... No, it's okay. You're allowed to joke about us being on shrooms if we're not on shrooms. That's fine. That's just...

0: Andy, yeah. They're showing. And
1: who are always on shrooms.
0: Yeah.
1: But those ones from Leongatha that kill people. Which is so weird.
0: And they've got the
1: they're building up an immunity to those Leongatha mushrooms so that they can't be murdered via beef Wellington, which I think is like overly paranoid, but Andy was running me through it and it does seem like a good strategy because what if somebody wants to kill Hamish and Andy via poisoned mushroom?
0: Yeah.
1: Yeah.
0: But they always had the beep. So I'm always sensitive to the delay.
1: Oh yeah.
0: Mick Molloy is also gets on my case about the delay as if swearing is something, you know, forbidden. I mean, my mother spoke like a truck driver, which is where I got it from. So I sometimes just forget. But with you, I don't need to worry about it. But the question I always get asked about Gruen is it scripted?
1: Yes.
0: And that's the possibly the other than where do you get your t-shirts? Yeah. I mean, the amount of times I get asked that, I hope every time I get asked that, like Justin Bieber chokes on activated almonds somewhere in the world. Do you know what I mean? Like, I hope there's some correlation, some butterfly effect to the amount of times I get asked to damage to someone in America. Mm-hmm. I shouldn't do that. It's okay. I should. But so I say to them, it's not scripted. Yeah. So Will has a spine. That spine changes.
1: Yes.
0: So
1: I'm very happy to help answer this as well. We can both talk about it. But so during the week, the way our week works is that on a Wednesday, the researchers have essentially our vibe is like, what's your favorite piece of marketing communication of the week?
0: Yeah, and so, we know nothing about this.
1: No, the panelists know nothing about it.
0: So that's all.
1: So this is like the team behind the scenes of Gruen. So we have some researchers and some writers. And then on Wednesday, we have a big meeting where they show me and some of the other producers who haven't been in those meetings of gathering and putting it together, some ads and some bits of communication or a product. It might be a Labubu and try to explain to us what a Labubu is. Mm. And they kind of pitch it as if like this
0: and
1: is
0: and you're
1: why,
0: the executive producer. So they're pitching it to you for content. Yes or yay or nay.
1: Yeah. Is this something that, and then we will have a conversation around the table about what we find interesting or not interesting and why it might fit in the mix of the show. And essentially we try to decide, these are things that might be interesting either for this week or something to keep an eye on if something else comes and combines with it. And then, the writers of the show. And James Colley being the head writer at the moment,
0: amazing
1: but there
0: writer.
1: Are a bunch of really fabulous writers under James as well. We'll go away, write different segments of the show, put it together. Then on later in the week, there'll be sort of a script read, like of what we've got already, the bones of it. We'll do a little.
0: We haven't seen any of
1: it. You haven't seen any of it, the panelists. This is me and I'll be in the Wednesday meeting, like when we're watching the things. But then on Friday, I'm normally, because I live in a different state, I will be just down the line. We'll do a little script read or a walkthrough of like what we think the topics are, whether some of them will go out to the panelists over the weekend if there's something really special we needed to them to have a look at. But mostly the panelists won't find out anything about what's in the show until the Monday. So on Monday in our schedule, I'll go in and this is our proper. We've put the script together, the ads, the clips, the et cetera. I will go into a meeting at our Gruen offices and we will do like a script read of what we have at that point. We will play in the things and that is for like the ABC will come in at that point. All the associated people will come in at that point. This is us showing them. Yeah. This is what we are looking at doing on the show.
0: And if we're talking about cigarettes or alcohol or something that could be litigious, we get people on
1: here it is. Do we need the legal this? Are we allowed to show this? Yeah. What question we need to ask if we do this? This is basically what we think the show is going to be.
0: Yeah.
1: Now, how similar is that to what we then put to, I would say at that stage, we're maybe 70% to 80% in the direction of the spine.
0: Yeah. And then we get a version that says, these are the topics we cover. I try not to look until late. I try to ignore it until as late as I can. So I don't spend too much time mulling because I'll obsess about stuff. And then, so that is how it works.
1: Yes. But what I was going to say is that then the questions go out to our panelists because we want to know, what they're engaging with the most. Mm. Often then that shapes the script in that like, oh, you know what? No one had a really strong vibe on because we might all have a really strong reaction to an ad in our room. And then you show it to the advertising experts and they're all like, oh, they're just doing that because red's their brand color. And we're like, well, I guess that probably wouldn't be as interesting a conversation as we were hoping it was going to be. Let's not do that. We'll do something else instead. Or let's reframe this whole thing and go from a different direction or whatever. So we use some of that feedback to shape it.
0: Yes.
1: Then we get to the studio the next day. So still Todd's not here at this point.
0: Yeah.
1: Todd or any of the panelists aren't here at this point. I go in. We do our first run of the day just with our crew, like the skeleton crew. And then me and the team, the writers, et cetera, we start to just shape that show during the day, the spine. So there is a point then during the day. This is where all the jokes and the like fun and the whatever of the spine

0: go in. Then there's a point during the day where we do what we call the fun free version, which is we invite you, Russell, and our panelists out and we go through the questions.
1: Yes.
0: We as in we'll play like, here's the ad from Commonwealth Bank and here is the ad and here's the question we're going to ask about Commonwealth Bank. It's going to go to Todd and that's it. Right. That's what that is. We just literally go through that. And then it's like, and then I'd love everyone to join in and, you know, blah, blah, blah. Then so basically the spine and the question are what you know that they are going to be.
1: Yes. They sometimes change, but it's, yes. We know that. But here's the thing here's the answer I give people.
0: But then the rest of it is
1: because they ask about you, right? Yes. They ask about, they say, well, how does Will, and I say the majority of what you think is like the, when people tell me what they find funny about the show, I say the majority of what you think is funny from the show is not scripted. Will did not. And they go, well, he that's written. I said, no, it's not written. Will does not know what's coming out of our mouths.
0: Yeah.
1: And we don't know, what's coming out of other people's mouths.
0: That's
1: so,
0: right.
1: So there's no way Will can prepare for my quip to Russell's view to me, because he does has no idea what we're going to say, because it's not like we answer the questions for Will.
0: No.
1: We don't do that. And so.
0: I've got no idea.
1: That's right. So when people say to me, how do you describe, what's it like working with Will? And I don't have to say smart, because everyone knows that you're smart. But what I sum it up as is fast. That guy's fast. I say, just imagine you've got four people that specialize in these areas. All Will has no idea what they're going to say, what angle they're coming from, how they're going to talk to each other. And he is reacting. So most of the jokes you're laughing at, that's it, Will's instant reaction to what we just said. And the majority of what people see is pretty live. Like so if I say something and you react, that's live. That's how it went down. It's not edited. You reacting to me. It's what gets edited is fat and things that are in the middle or on the edges or segs, things that we take out in entirety. It's not edited that way. So that's when people say, what's it like working with Will? I say I sometimes marvel at it. Like it makes me, you can see it. I laugh. Like I'm like, oh Jesus, that's really good. Like I'm saying to myself, that's really fast. Like, wow, I didn't even finish articulating the idea yet completely. And I can see your eyes, cause we worked together for so long. I can see the responses coming my way. And as soon as I take a breath, and then it comes, and that's what it's like. So the show has a built-in element of unpredictability and chaos to it, in that it's not scripted. The spine is there, but what people see is not the spine. Like they see the interaction of the show.
0: Yeah. I think that often I find my role to be both running interference and also keeping it in line.
1: Yes.
0: And I'm trying to do one or the other and you're never sure which of the two that I'm.
1: although at this stage, like between Russell and myself and Will, we've been 18 years together. So I can kind of feel like, I can sort of feel the dagger eyes when you want to move on and I've jumped in or something. Sometimes Russell and I will look at each other and go, okay, we should move on here. And
0: also, I'm a little more trusting that I can communicate that to you without having to put in the layers of, like, you know, because if you've worked with someone for long enough, you can just be like, I will often now in a record go, we're done, moving on.
1: Yeah.
0: Well, this is boring. Like using this. Stop talking.
1: Like, it's funny. If there's fans of you, right? Like they should come to the live show, because they don't quite, you used to do more stand up before that. You don't do that anymore.
0: No.
1: And lots of reasons for that, for you and your own kind of mindset leading into the episode. But I still think some of the funny, like we should put a compilation together. Of some of the, remember the one you ripped that, the actress who wasn't her children? I can't remember who it was. I'll never forget that. You went like 20 minutes straight, like top of the head, just ripping it. And the audience was like stunned. Like, oh my God. It had nothing to do with what we were talking about. But it was, anyway, I wish they'd collect those. And when the show is all said and done, they should have another. Like, you know, run a series of those, because it would be great.
0: They could do like a 9-week special of me filling in time by complaining about problems with other ABC shows.
1: Oh, the joys of Gruen. The joys of Gruen.
0: It is interesting to me that, you know, I mean, it's been a long time now, 18 years, as you said. It's as long as my parents raised me. Oh yeah, I don't have any kids, but you've seen yours grow up, and
1: it's as old as my oldest daughter.
0: I've been around you for that entire time. Yes. It's a much kind of more obvious marker of how much time has passed.
1: Yeah.
0: That, you know, you have a fully grown human.
1: Yeah.
0: You know, in the time that we have been doing the show together.
1: But also moments of our lives. Yes. Like you were the first person I called when my mother, attempted suicide. Do you remember? I called you in front of my house and I said, Will, I can't do the show. And you just, and I look back at that and it is strange that you were the first person I phoned. Like I was out in front of my house. Mm-hmm. I just got the news from my sister and I called you and said, Will, and I don't know. I just knew you would get it. I didn't have to explain anything to you. Yeah. I didn't have to. You know, I could just say it. And then you went and your response was, you know, don't have another thought about it.
0: Yeah.
1: Just do what you need to do. I think you said something like, don't do anything you're going to regret. Like if you want to go, like you said something about don't regret. Like this is the moment where you make the choice of doing something that you're not going to regret. So don't regret it or something like that. You said,
0: yeah.
1: And,
0: well, I think that
1: we've been through so many different things together. Yes, like you've so been in many. And out of relationships, in that time and you had all your own dramas and we've kind of intermixed those. And a lot of times they're on camera, but nobody knows, right? Like we're all there and we carry all the stuff from our lives on camera, right? And we're interacting with each other and I know how you're feeling and you know how I'm feeling. And yet we make this show, like we continue to make the show. Well, you've never not done the show and you've had lots of stuff in your life. I've had lots of stuff in my life. And
0: well, everybody has. You go 18 years. If you had nothing happen in your life in 18 years, then that would be a problem that we'd have to identify.
1: Yeah, that's right.
0: It is by the very nature of being lucky enough to do something for so long. Of course, it's going to sometimes fall and happen at a time in your life where things are terrible. Mm. And I, you know, the show has been forgiving enough of all of us to be able to move and bend and other people take over the slack when people couldn't do it.
1: Mm.
0: And one of the secrets of us doing, sometimes people will get mad that, you know, Russell misses two or three episodes a season. But the truth of it is that we overlap with radio holidays and that's his full-time job. Mm. And it's the only way he can get away and out of town. Like, you know, what is the main thing that pays his bills and dominates his life. We can keep doing the show if we make concessions to people along the way. If we say it's okay if you're not there.
1: I filmed in Gaza during one season. So I had 2 weeks on each side because I was in Gaza for three weeks.
0: And I remember you came back and said, I've sorted the whole thing out. It's going to be fine.
1: Yeah, all good. Yeah. It was definite. It was definitely not the case.
0: So actually, like just briefly on that, without wanting to go into the gory details of anything too much, but you are somebody who has a connection with the eastern suburbs of Sydney. And like it is very dear to your heart. As you know, it is dear to my heart. And I spent like a considerable period of time, the time that I lived in Sydney, either living in Bondi or Bondi adjacent areas of Sydney, areas where Bondi is still the kind of the heart of where you live, even if it might not be the suburb in which you live. Like how just like without, speak as much or as little to the actual thing, but just the general being from that place and of that place and how it feels. Have you got any thoughts?
1: It was horrible and horrific.
0: Yeah.
1: And I don't think I have any unique opinion on it than anyone else, or my opinion deserves to be heard more than anyone else's. We were, I was with my kids and I just had driven, I went to Doughboys, which is right on the, supposedly I picked up at Doughboys at 6:40 and it happened at 6:50. So we
0: lived for people that don't know, literally it's like, Doughboys is up the hill
1: from where it happened. Yeah. And so I got home and I was sat with the kids. We heard someone got, of course, social media. It went to my girls first.
0: Yeah.
1: And they went, Dad, we need to turn on the TV when we watch it. It's horrible. You would think, having been in two war zones and seen like horrible things, I can't compare it, but it's just, you just think it's not going to be here. You know, and when it is, it's just even more shocking. And I've seen people shot and I've seen it just even more shocking. And I just feel as one of the few people in the country that is actually, you know, one of the very few people in the country that has been inside Gaza. The perspective just in some ways makes it worse. Makes me just feel even worse, about what has happened. The thought that a generation of young Jewish kids are going to live with this existential fear, and already fearful enough from historical trauma, you know, generational trauma, is an awful, awful, awful thing. And I feel, you know, I live in eastern suburbs. This is my kind of world there. And it's terrible. It's terrible. And, you know, it's, I don't know. I don't like how it's all been politicized, because it just feels like it becomes someone else's tool, you know, and in some ways it's a way for some people to step aside from the trauma of what actually it's happened, not just to the, it is anti-Semitic and it's happened not just to the Jewish community, but it's happened to Australians, you know, and it's, we all need to take responsibility for what happened. Anyway, it's horrible.
0: So you talk about the start of a new year as being the start of a new project. Or what's the one you've just wrapped up on
1: now? I assume maybe you're going to cut that section out because that transition was,
0: that was me. It wasn't a cut.
1: Okay.
0: Because we don't edit.
1: See, I'm so used
0: we refuse to
1: I'm
0: edit.
1: So used to you.
0: We refuse.
1: I'm so used to you cutting.
0: To edit.
1: Okay, that part's out. I know because.
0: But that's just me telling the people upstairs. Whereas, like, in this podcast, I'm like, well, yeah, that was my Forrest Gump stopped running okay. part where I was like, well, that feels like we talked about that.
1: Yes.
0: And it would be gratuitous. To speak about it
1: correct.
0: More.
1: Correct.
0: And I felt like what I wanted from you was your personal response, and you gave a really beautiful, lovely personal response.
1: Yeah.
0: Other than that, your initial hesitation about saying, you know, my opinion and blah, blah, blah, and et cetera, I get all that. And I think your instincts are right in regard to that.
1: Because I've been in Gaza, I get a lot of people asking me, right? They go, you spent 3 weeks in Gaza. Mm. What's your perspective? I don't think having spent 3 weeks in Gaza gives me any kind of unique, authoritative, insightful opinion when it comes to these things.
0: No, it's like me saying I went to Harry Potter World at the Universal Studios and now I can get involved in the Salem witch trials.
1: Yes.
0: Like it's not quite.
1: Yeah, and so I'm always hesitant in talking about it. In fact, I normally just say I don't want to talk about it because whatever way, it's just trauma, you know, intergenerational trauma amplified now. But onto what I'm what I'm doing.
0: So that was my neat transition that you ruined with all your messiness.
1: Because if you're not cutting that, then that's in as well. Okay.
0: Anyway. Yeah, that's right.
1: All right. Sorry. I doubled down for no reason.
0: You backed back.
1: I'm so bad at this podcast stuff. You know, I did a series called Mirror Mirror.
0: Yes.
1: And that series went for 3 seasons, covered a number of topics, and it was a very essay-based series. So we took on things like body dysmorphia, the internet, which now seems
0: fine, fine and normal and completely fixed.
1: Well, it's amazing.
0: I'm starting to see a pattern of everything that you focus on ends up worse. That's what I'm hearing.
1: Well, that series really now is a good one to share with kids, you know, now considering what's gone on and what's happened. But I wanted to do a series where, so I started to feel a little bit guilty is the wrong word, but like I was editorializing. So because I used experts in Mirror Mirror, so we would see something, I would involve myself, and then an expert would comment on that, right? And sometimes the expert's comment was not harsh, but could be slightly contradictory to what I experienced, right, in the field. So I started to feel guilty about that. Like I started to feel like I was like undercutting people, experts. I was using experts to undercut people in the edit, basically. So I wanted to do a series which is more true to me, which is let's just jump into a world without judgment. We got enough polarization in society now. I just want to jump in. I want to experience it. If I feel strongly one way or another, I'm happy to comment on it. And if not, I'm going to let the audience draw their own conclusions, basically. And so that series is called Why. And it comes out on the ABC in February, the end of February. And it's a 4-part series. And, so the first series, which is, which we've already finished and will go to air in February. The first one is on a donor dad who has 167 kids. He now has over 200 children. Mm-hmm. And he is a super fascinating character. When you first meet him on screen, your response is probably ick. I'd like to think by the end, it's just raised a lot of questions in your mind.
0: Where's the donor dad? Where are you able
1: to be?
0: He's
1: in New York.
0: Yeah. Okay. So in America, that is.
1: He's a professor at a.
0: Would you be able to do something like that in Australia?
1: I did do it in Australia.
0: Oh, okay. Yeah.
1: The guy has 46 children.
0: Okay.
1: But there were some legal issues, around that because in America, he is legal for all those kids.
0: Yes.
1: Right. So they've sued him. A lot of the families have sued him, but he works as a professor, teaches math. And, his explanation was very quick because he's doing the math. He's like, well, I have 3/4 of this and they cut this and if they sue me for this, then, and so 4 couples have, maybe 5 couples now have sued him. So he's got very little money. He goes around, he teaches, but he sort of surfs in the families because he treats them almost like his own kids. Oh. So we threw a party and what if 40 kids showed up? Like it was crazy. And they're all, and the majority of the children that he donates his sperm to are black. So he has decided that a lot of these women cannot afford to go to fertility clinics. So he exists in a world. There are many of these people exist in a world outside the fertility clinic medical world, which is expensive in America. So he basically, so we meet him in New York. I'm on a boat, a ferry with him. He gets a phone call. So this is all happening. This is all action, right? So we're just filming and he gets a phone call and it's a woman who wants some sperm from him. So he's like, okay, do you guys mind if we go do this now? And I'm like, well, you mean now, as in we're going to go, you're going to donate sperm right now? He goes, yeah, let's go. So we go to Times Square. We meet this woman in the subway. We go up through Times Square and it's all wild and crazy with Times Square. And he's leading me through. He's this sort of, you could imagine this sort of loquacious Jewish New Yorker. And he's kind of explaining it all to us. And he's a professor at university. He's like going for it. And so we go to this hotel and I'm like, okay. So we're trying to find a bathroom in the hotel with the woman. And I'm like
0: with, hang on, what's happening?
1: Yeah, you know what's happening. So then I say to him, why don't we get like a hotel room? Because it's only going to take 10 seconds. Like, why do we need to spend money in a hotel room? She can't afford a hotel room. And so we go, first door we try is locked. So then we go down past reception, a small camera, and then he finds a toilet and then he goes in and I go in with him. So I go in with him and I said, just tell me what you're going to do. Or just tell me what you're going to do. Don't do anything. Yeah. And so he goes, I'm going to look at porn. And he pulls out his phone and I go, what porn are you looking at? He said, well, generally what I do is I look at the porn that sort of matches to the woman that I'm. So in this case, it's a black lesbian woman. So I'm going to look at black lesbian porn. Uh-huh. And he pulls it up and he says to me, what do you think? I said, I'm not choosing your porn. So I then leave.
0: Uh-huh.
1: He does the deed in a special cup. She goes in, deposits. Then we all hug.
0: Oh, it all happens just as quickly. Like it's all just there. Really?
1: Yes. Wait, now gets worse.
0: Hang on.
1: She puts the cup in, and just goes in. And then we all hug and she's already got one.
0: Oh, hang on. You all hug.
1: Hug. Yeah. Afterwards. No, we're not doing it.
0: You in there as well.
1: So then we all hug. Then he's got another deposit.
0: Yeah.
1: This time it's in my, he says, can I use your room? So he goes to my room.
0: Just in a scientific way, because I don't know, I imagine this might have been something you explored in the show. Mm-hmm. Is there diminishing returns on his samples per day?
1: Yeah, he talks about it.
0: Oh, yeah. Okay.
1: Yeah, he said this one's going to be harder. So if you imagine this episode, right? So if you imagine this episode, this is all on the run. We're on the subway, right? We're on the subway.
0: You're following this guy around.
1: Doing deposits for these women. And so there's one side of me, right, that goes, so the series is called
0: Because it's got to be fresh, right?
1: Yes, that's right. So he gets as close as possible. That's why he gets these calls.
0: Finds it convenient.
1: And he's got a Canadian children, got Australian children, right? And so you immediately your ethical alarm bells go off.
0: What
1: does
0: it cost?
1: Free. He doesn't charge anything for it. It's crazy. Yeah, it's worth watching. It's one of my favorite episodes. So I just try to get out of him why he's doing it. And then,
0: that's the whole point, right?
1: It's the why is he doing it and why are they doing it?
0: Yes.
1: And it's interesting. Some of the women are doing it because he's 6'2" with blue eyes and he's a math professor.
0: Yeah, but they're like, that'll give my kid a good head start in life. Right?
1: And I can't afford anything else. Yeah. So,
0: and I want my kid to have a big extended family. I've got like 160 locked in.
1: So then we do another deposit and this is another gay couple, lesbian couple. And she's a professor. She's a teacher and they already have a child, which is a donor child. And, their explanation is very interesting, very intimate in my hotel room. Yeah. And he's in the toilet knocking one off in my toilet. Like, I'm like, oh, Ari, please. Like in my, he sticks his head out the door and he goes, I wouldn't be the first one to knock it off in this bathroom. Yes. I'm sure.
0: And not in the bathroom. You're staying in a hotel room. People are wanking all over that joint. It's one of the things you have to reconcile yourself with if you live your life out of hotel rooms is everything you touch has been wanked on.
1: So this description right now is probably a lot of ick for a lot of people, but it just trust me in that it is an interesting psychological ride with this man.
0: Yeah.
1: And so then I say to him, what does your family think about it? And he gets a bit stiff. And so I said, can we meet
0: you? That might be the wrong word to use in this context, I would have thought, but.
1: See what I mean?
0: You guys, I might as well knock that all one out. It's already ready to go. Yeah. Okay. What do your family think?
1: So then I so he says,
0: is he married or anything?
1: No, he's not married. Has he ever been married? Oh, well, he is married in some countries.
0: Okay.
1: Because some countries for him to make deposits, they have to be, married to different religions, right? So yeah, he has issues. So he is in some and then divorced and so they can have kids. Okay. So then I say, you know, can I meet your family? And he goes, okay, sure. You can meet my mom just died. So you can meet my father. So we show up and he lives in Muncie. He's an Orthodox Jewish man. I nearly died. I couldn't believe it. I was like, wow. Okay. So we go inside and the father is fantastic. He's a great character. Yeah, as soon as I come in, he arm around me, takes me to the counter where all the photos of all his other kids are. And he shows me, he starts pulling up all these photos and he's going, look at this photo. This is my son. He's a doctor. This is my son. He's a, you know, this is my daughter. She's a lawyer. This is, and I'm like, well, I mean, I said to him, where are the photos of Ari? Like, Ari's standing right beside me. And he goes, oh, here's one. And so we sit down together around the table. And I said, was your wife proud of Ari? And he's like, no, she wasn't. She was ashamed. And I was like, oh. And Ari's just sitting there and I'm looking at him and he's looking at me. And then I said, his name is Heshi. And I said, Heshi, I've been trying so hard to understand why he's doing this. Do you have an answer to that? And then, in my opinion, what he says completely answers it.
0: Uh-huh.
1: Do you want me to tell you? Should we wait and watch the show?
0: I mean, like, it's a good mystery for the show. And if people want to see it on the show, they can stop this podcast now. But I want to know. Okay, so tell me, what is
1: so
0: it?
1: So he says...
0: Yeah. Because, again, I think this is really interesting about a show that's asking why.
1: Yeah.
0: Because the dad's why might be the why that you think is the best. But inside Ari, it might not be the why at all. There might be an entirely different why.
1: Exactly. And that is what happened.
0: Yeah.
1: Exactly what you said. So the father says he's the middle child.
0: Oh, yeah.
1: I didn't give him enough love. Mm-hmm. He said, I gave him as much love as I could give him, but it was not what he needed. And this is his way of getting love. Mm-hmm. And we were all like looking at each other.
0: And yet, ironically, the amount of middle children he has created.
1: So we're at a table, right? We're at a table at his house, and it's covered with children, photos of children.
0: Yeah, which covered. Normally would be a real warning sign.
1: Heshi's
0: you know, normally be a real red flag.
1: Heshi's going, are these all my grandkids? Yeah. And he's like, yeah, they are. But Ari's why is different. Just exactly what you say. Yeah. So I think Ari, I can only hypothesize, and this is the hopefully the minimal amount of judgment that I do in the show. I think being a super donor, or the sperminator, as the New York Times called them, has become branding. And there is an element of brand building about him.
0: Of course, it's identity now. Yes. I mean, if you become the whatever it is.
1: Sperminator.
0: Yes.
1: Yeah.
0: The sperm. Okay, all right. The sperminator. You've got two choices, don't you? Which is that you reject the idea of being that, or you get sperminator on the back of your jacket and you're like, hey, everyone, you should call me the, everyone's like, hey, was Ira? Is that what he says?
1: Ari.
0: No, Ari. Hey, Ari. And then he's like, I think you mean the sperminator.
1: But what I will say about that is it's like all wise. It's not that simple.
0: Yes.
1: Like when you get to know him on this journey, you're like, oh, I kind of like, I like and respect some things of what he's doing and other aspects of it. I don't. And I question. And so my question to him on the subway was, what about the kids? You know, what about all those kids? Mm. They don't have a choice. Like they don't, they now have 167 brothers and sisters. They didn't choose that. They didn't. So what about them? And it was, it's
0: what about them who have to come up now with a specific app like they have in those closed communities,
1: yes,
0: like in Iceland and stuff, right? Where they have like a specific app, which is like, I'm your cousin, please don't have sex with me.
1: Exactly. You know, which is the issue.
0: Yeah.
1: And that's the good thing about him being so public. So all those families kind of know each other and they all gathered in the end in the film.
0: Yes.
1: So I do that one, Daughter Dad. The next one is about doomsday preppers in America. Just wild and crazy.
0: Like, as the world becomes more, seemingly more dangerous, yes, like, you know, from day to day, sometimes it feels like that. Does any of what the doomsday preppers are up to make any sense?
1: A lot
0: to
1: of
0: you?
1: It does, unfortunately. Yeah. Uh-huh. Yeah. Like my wife arguably is a prepper. And so I can kind of relate to, I mean, this is one of the things. So when I went there with the guns and the sort of American craziness and the bunkers, I mean, the one guy who did, he's done 11 bunkers for Bill Gates. He's done the Tate brothers. They've attached four underground bunkers.
0: I'd be a little sus about what those Tate brothers are doing with their underground bunkers.
1: That's right. What I said to him was,
0: doomsday bunkers.
1: Yeah. I said, I hope they go in there and they lose the key. That's it. They can just bury the top of that one. But so he does all these bunkers for Kardashians and, you know, all. So, and New Zealand is, by the way, we're just full circle, right?
0: That's right.
1: It's bunker heaven. That's where all the doomsday preppers want to think they're going to hide, is in New Zealand.
0: Yes.
1: But there is
0: an. I love a little bunker in New Zealand.
1: But, yeah.
0: Just a weekend bunker, you know?
1: Yeah.
0: 3-hour flight from Sydney.
1: Yeah, it'd be great.
0: Where's Will on the weekend? Can't get him. He's in his bunker.
1: And we could
0: 48
1: have,
0: hours
1: could
0: in my little bunker.
1: We could have Guy Montgomery serving drinks in the bunker.
0: Oh, yeah, in my little bunker. Good for the Kiwi economy.
1: Yes. So, yes. Like, you're listening to him and you're going, at the heart of what Doomsday Preppers are about is fear, right? Is existential fear of a world that is dangerous. And these are not survivalists. So these are modern day bunkers. So they're doing like Naomi, my wife Naomi. So she's a bit of a prepper. And a good example is for my dog, we have a Doberman, you know, I have a big Doberman. And so we live very close to water in not on the water. I don't want to exaggerate everything, but we live close to water.
0: You can say the water.
1: Okay. And so Naomi's paranoid, right? About we might get hit with tsunamis or whatever might come, right? Yeah. So she bought life jackets for everyone in the family. And I remember I came home and they all have their name on it and Naomi's phone number. So she showed me my oldest daughter, my youngest daughter. She showed me hers and she showed me Dash's, my dog's. And I said, where's mine? And she was like, you can get your own. And she said to me, not only can you get your own life jacket, but you better get them from Aldi. Don't buy one of those expensive ones. I know what you're going to do. And I said, but I'm the one who can't swim. Like, I'm the one without the life jacket of the family, and I'm the only one who can't swim. But so I at the heart of preppers, I kind of understand. Like, it's a fear that that is somewhat beyond you. So you do what you can. Because the woman that's in the episode, she's a cyber specialist. And I mean, her belief is that the grids are going to go down. All the information is going to be taken. Like, she's got an incredible theory. And I'm not conspiratorial at all.
0: But no, I'm not. Look, the more that we rely on data and everything being, I mean, we can see how quickly just like, you know, I mean, I've been at a place where the power goes down and they just can't operate. Like the cash register or the whatever it might be, you know, on a global scale, how much we've invested in, you know, numbers and data and digits and ones and twos. Like, of course, the idea that there might be some, if there is like, we understand that like scammers can do blah, blah, blah, blah, blah, and blah. But if they are AI supercharged to be able to do what they are doing, of course, these things don't feel like conspiracy theories to me. They just feel like possible dilemmas that we are facing that we should be dealing with in some way.
1: If you think about it, if you carry an umbrella, you're a doomsday prepper, really. Yeah. I mean, you're thinking what's going to happen. Something bad's going to happen. It's going to rain on me. And the problem in America is you add in the guns. And there's a scene he's a former police officer, the guy we're embedded with.
0: Yeah.
1: And there's that day, four officers killed with guns. And he and I have this conversation about guns versus knives. And he's making fun of Australia and saying, you know, this and that about guns. And we, you know, we need the freedom and the amendment and all this stuff. And then that day that happened. So then but when you add that in, it adds another dimension to what is considered doomsday prepping, because that's sort of beyond, it sort of adds an element of risk to an already fearful, like, mindset.
0: I agree, because paranoia and having to protect yourself from others, etc., once you start thinking that way, it can be infectious. Secondly, it is the bit of doomsday prepping that people do forget about, or at least don't want to actively deal with, which is it is not enough to have a place of your own where you might have the food and supplies and whatever.
1: Which they have. Yes.
0: If others don't.
1: Yes.
0: And they know that you do. Yes. They're going to come for what you have.
1: Correct.
0: When they are desperate, and you are going to have a way to stop them for coming to get what you have, right?
1: And so we do a simulation. Yes. We call it the zombie apocalypse. And that's exactly what they're prepping for. Mm-hmm. They're not prepping for the power goes down. They're prepping for the people coming to get their stuff because they in their mind are smart enough to store it.
0: Yes.
1: So that's the second episode. Yes. The next one is, one of my favorites. It's an alien church in America.
0: A church that believes it, like worships aliens.
1: It worships aliens. Yeah. Aetherius.
0: The figurehead of the church.
1: So there was a guy, in Dr. King. Don't put the doctor part. But he drove a taxi in London and he was contacted.
0: Not the Dr. King. No, a different
1: not
0: Dr.
1: That
0: King.
1: One. No, definitely not that one.
0: Okay.
1: Yeah. No, not different
0: the,
1: Dr.
0: Not,
1: King.
0: Not the dream fella.
1: No, not the dream guy.
0: Okay.
1: And he was contacted by aliens and said there's more. And so their belief system. So I went there as a secular person. Like you.
0: Yes.
1: I went there going, oh, this is going to be interesting, but I'm just going to go with it. I'm just going to let them indoctrinate me into their church. Yes. And I'm going to, and then people, I know the response of an alien church is, oh, you know, they believe in aliens, but walking on water and splitting the Nile.
0: Oh, no, I mean, they're all as ridiculous as each other. What's that? Your God lives on a planet behind blah, blah, blah. Oh, yours is one that L. Ron Hubbard made up like 60 years ago. Oh, yours walked on water, or like yours did this, or yours floated, or bloody, like whatever. It's all like the idea that you're ruling a line in, I mean.
1: That's right. That's exactly.
0: It's one of the great, I mean, look. I'm not sure you're aware that Ricky Gervais is an atheist because he keeps it to himself effectively.
1: Yes.
0: But one of the good observations that he did make is that if you don't believe in one, you don't believe in, like, do you know what I mean? Like, you know, like even a religious person who believes in one is discounting the other 999, you know, religions. It's the, I with you, I'm like, I think they're all ridiculous. But I don't think that the alien one is any more or less ridiculous than the other ones.
1: And I hope that the end of watching that episode is not that it's ridiculous. I hope, although it is on many levels, like they pray into a box that has crystals inside, and the box takes the good vibes that their prayers, which I did, because they indoctrinated me. And those prayers, there's a spaceship above us that they took me
0: and
1: out
0: that's
1: the back.
0: What I mean.
1: We couldn't film out the back, right?
0: Because that's where the spaceship is.
1: No, that's where they send it up to the spaceship, and then it was sent over to Gaza, and then they bring the good vibes down. Right. So exactly.
0: Yeah.
1: So I'm going through this and they're doing all these things to me and I'm in the ceremony.
0: By the way, I just want to say that's what I mean when I say the ridiculous as well, which is the pageantry or the stories or the whatever. Not what people get out of a thing. There is great importance for the things that people can get out of these things. It's the like the story or the exact detail is what I mean by ridiculous.
1: And they do something interesting. They integrate the religions. Yeah. So they believe the Buddha and they believe Jesus. They believe they're all aliens. So they're all part of their religion, but they're all aliens.
0: That kind of makes
1: sense. So one's from Venus and one's from Mars and one's from, and at the end of it, they're so lovely. Mm-hmm. The people are gorgeous people. Like I wanted to spend time with them and they weren't trying to convert me. They weren't trying to make me into them. They were just trying to explain why they believe what they believe. Like I didn't feel at any stage like they were trying to, you know, pull me into a cult. And in the end, I drew a number of conclusions, but one conclusion was in their mind, they're really trying to do good. So they're open to all religions and they spend almost all their time charity wise, like outward, trying to give something back.
0: Uh-huh.
1: And so park religion for a moment. There's a part of me that thinks, I wish more of us did that. Under whatever guise we have, whether it's altruism, or just goodness, or whatever, like, if you want to take away any kind of religious wrapping. But if the religious wrapping helps them, then there's a part of me that goes, I'm okay with that.
0: Yes, well, that's the thing that gets you in the door. Because whether it's your men's shed, or your swimming group, or your, like, whatever, like, you know, the run club, or whatever the community is, often you need, the thing is more about the idea of getting together. And like working I mean, this comes up all the time, Todd, but I have a recommendation for anyone who's listening, because I honestly, it is rare that I could give something a universal recommendation, but there is a documentary that was made by an Australian, but it is about, the world's best porridge. Like, it's a competition to find the best porridge in the world. And it happens in this tiny little town in Scotland. And they just came up, basically they came up with a local event, you know, like the World Porridge Chambers. And it's become this big thing and people travel from all over the world to go and make porridge. Mm. But the truth of it is, it's really not about people going to make porridge. Of course, it's about the idea that people, they wanted an event that anyone could try to enter.
1: Yes.
0: That just, and everyone agrees this is a thing now, and we have a ceremony, and this is how it all works, and this is the competition, and we get flags, and the community comes together, and they do this thing. And I remember just watching this film and thinking, the makers of this film might have thought when they made it that who would be interested in the world that we live in right now, why would anybody care about people getting together like to find out who makes the best porridge in the world? It is an antidote for our times, this
1: movie, right.
0: Because it shows all the things that are best about us, which is believing in something together, all agreeing to play our part, pitching in. It doesn't actually matter if the best porridge is the best porridge or who wins the competition in the end. Like, it matters that people care.
1: Yes.
0: It matters that these people do believe this thing because it does get them together. It is the conceit that gets them to do all these other positive things. Sometimes you just need the lawn bowls,
1: yes.
0: Right?
1: And
0: the lawn bowls might not be about whether you play good lawn bowls that day, but it's about getting everyone together to play lawn bowls.
1: And I know this will get people thinking, oh, cult, yeah, and all this stuff. And I think
0: that's then we all fucked.
1: Yeah. But I think the episode's beautiful in that way because I'm not judging these people. I mean, yes, it's funny, but I'm not making fun of them. He's in on it with me. And the part of what I try to do this series is based on what I said to you earlier, yes, is any criticism I have of them, I want to say it to their face.
0: Yes.
1: So not in VO. I'm not going to editorialize.
0: No.
1: So if I want to make a joke,
0: yes,
1: like about them or us together, I'm doing it straight down the pipe to them and they can respond to me.
0: Right. And because that's great. That's what Louis Theroux is obviously so good at, mm-hmm, and has been good at, which is if he has a question to ask or a point to make or a joke, like he said, a joke to make, it's there.
1: Yeah.
0: And then you get to see if it lands awkwardly, if the person also laughs at that because they've got a good sense of humor about what it is that they... That's one of the things I loved about this porridge documentary is there is so many funny characters in it, but they're all aware, yes, that they are funny. You know, they know that because they're just happy to be who they are.
1: Yeah.
0: They're being authentically themselves. They have some awareness that being authentically themselves is a bit unusual to other people.
1: And I guess, now this is stretching it, and I didn't, yes, go there in the series, but this is how I feel after having been with them, is a lot of people say that cults are just not yet mainstreamed religions,
0: right?
1: And so there was so much I loved about them and what they believe and helping others and the altruism and giving and togetherness and belonging and all that stuff that we've kind of lost in many ways in society now in this sort of individualistic way. Western society that we live in. But on the flip side of that is, and this was my experience in the Middle East, having been in both in Gaza and in Israel, is that when religion is big and gets institutionalized and then becomes, yeah, political, and then that all changes. So there was something about it being,
0: yeah,
1: small. Now people are going to go, because it's a cult. So that's why.
0: Yeah.
1: But there was something about them trying to make a difference on a community level like that, that I sort of liked.
0: Mm-hmm. A little artisanal religion.
1: Yes.
0: A little alien farm to table.
1: There was one stage, right, where we ended up, we wanted to go to a sci-fi museum and we just luck on the day ended up in Star Trek Museum. Like, it's just like, it looks like we, you know, as filmmakers, we had worked this. No, we didn't. We were there and we just tried to find a place to go with them. And we went in Elon Musk's truck, right?
0: Oh, yeah.
1: Oh, okay. My. Yeah. So I'm in the truck. Mm. They've never been in it before. I'm not a massive Elon Musk fan. And people are literally...
0: Why? Has he done anything?
1: People are literally spitting at us driving. So we're filming.
0: Elon Musk, I believe, is the second biggest sperm donor in the world, isn't he? He's got the second most kids.
1: People are spitting on us as we drive to the Star Trek museum.
0: But you're in that really elegant looking Cybertruck.
1: It's so bad. And anyway, we get there and then we get on set and it is that moment where he says to me, so everyone's on set. The whole Star Trek people are all waxed. You know, I'm next to, and there is a moment where he says to me, King used to always watch Star Trek, the founder of the religion.
0: Yeah.
1: It's just this sort of crossover moment. I'm like, okay, cool. Me too. Yeah.
0: Yeah. But also not a bad one to be watching because Star Trek's all about this, like, beautiful like future where everyone's kind of come together and sorted out a lot of their problems, et cetera, et cetera. So, you know.
1: And now the final episode, is kind of my tribe.
0: Okay.
1: Base jumpers.
0: Oh, base jumpers.
1: So
0: have you base jumped?
1: No, like I did off camera.
0: Are you not allowed to base jump on camera?
1: No, I just thought.
0: For insurance reasons.
1: No, because.
0: Tom Cruise style, if you die, you're on the whole thing.
1: I didn't want the show to be about me. I was sort of me, enough.
0: Oh yeah, because you've done a lot of those things where you're in the center.
1: But yet I was so driven to do it.
0: Yes.
1: Like, and so the person we were filming is a Canadian guy.
0: Now, base jumping.
1: Base jumping is 5 seconds to your death.
0: Yeah.
1: Basically, you get on the edge of a bridge, or whatever it is you're jumping from. You control everything yourself. You got a parachute in your back. You got 5 seconds to pull before you splat on the ground. Basically, it's arguably the most dangerous sport in the world. Right? So they jump off bridges. They jump off buildings. They jump off. Some do aerial stuff from balloons, and so it's an incredible sport that attracts a very unique group of people.
0: Yeah.
1: And so the person we had, he, 10 years ago, I might have the time wrong. He's doing a jump, Canadian jumper, and he's doing a jump, and he's got, 5 other people doing a jump off this bridge that we're at right now, right? 10 years ago.
0: Uh-huh.
1: He's helping this young woman on the side, fix her parachute. She had some issues or something. So he gets to the center. He's in the center of the jump. Now the jump was 3 rotations and then pull, right? So they're all together. It was the first biggest jump. So anyway, he jumps and gets through 1 rotation and catches his foot on the rope and realizes that he's not going to finish the rotation. So he hits the water. And so the story he tells us, we got it. It's in the film. Like he gave it to us and he narrates what happens and he goes down and he can't surface, right? Cause he's now paralyzed and he can't get his head up. So he's like trying to stick his head out of the water and then they're running to rescue him. He's a paraplegic. So he's back to jump again, this time in a wheelchair. And so I'm with him and I'm like, oh, gee, Lonnie, are you sure you want to do this? Like, you know, it's one of those moments where I know you're going to do this because it's part of our film, but you don't have to do this. And his story is heartbreaking. How he has to do it. How that moment is his sense of not being disabled. It's his way. So I'm crying and I get on the bottom and I'm looking up at him and he's got his wheelchair and he's on the edge of this huge, massive drop. And then I'm thinking, oh, this is all going to be bad. Like it's all going to go wrong and we're going to have it on camera. And it's like, oh, I'm feeling complicit as you do as a filmmaker. And he just pushes off and pulls the chute and he's sailing through the air in his wheelchair. And it is so stunningly beautiful. Like, and he's above this river and he's sailing in the wheelchair and he comes down. He's like, goes above me and then he lands and then the wheelchair flips over. Right. And I run to him and I try to ride him and he's crying and I'm crying. I'm trying to pull him up and he's like, and he explains why he does it. And it's just, you know, it's amazing that one has the courage to do that and what motivates someone to do that after losing the ability to walk, you know. And to me, it's not a disability story, but in a way it is, but it's without the sort of inspiration thing. It's much harder than that. And it's anyway. And so we explore base jumpers and why people jump, why people do that.
0: That's a good why, like the base jumping. Because I am interested. I mean, I skydived a few times. And when I say I skydived, I mean, I tandem skydived, which is when somebody else goes skydiving and you get to be strapped to them while that is happening. So I get the thrill of like, you know, the free fall and the, like that joy of whatever. I've never wanted to put that in my own hands.
1: No.
0: No, I never wanted to be like, oh, I want to learn how to do this myself. No, thank you.
1: Yeah.
0: I trust this.
1: And base jumping is worse, right? Yeah, because you have 5 seconds. You make one mistake, you black out, or you have one moment and you're done.
0: That's it.
1: You know, you're done. There's various reasons, but majority of them, it's not thrill seeking. It's not thrill seeking. Mm. Majority of them are almost dead to the thrill seeking. You'll see it in the film. Like some of them that's not what they're there for. Like I think there is a bit of getting close to death, like that 5 second to the door. You know, that's as possibly as close as you get without being like injured, like shot or just after a heart attack. Like that's as close as you get.
0: Well, we all know
1: 5 seconds.
0: We all have had that thrill of not getting hit by a car or the ladder wobbling in that way that you think, oh my God, if that had just balanced over that way, I would have fallen off this and been f***ed. And that little thrill you get from not being dead.
1: That was close. Yeah.
0: And so I imagine it's a bigger version of that.
1: Yes. And a lot of them, so all the base jumpers that we met, especially the wingsuit jumpers, which is one of the favorite things I filmed, but they're all like geeky. They're all very geeky. They're all sort of engineer geeky.
0: Yeah.
1: So they're all into every detail of everything. Like they're all like,
0: this does feel like a very detail focused.
1: Yes. Obsessive. Sport. Double check, triple check, triple check.
0: That's good.
1: That's
0: though.
1: The exact.
0: That's a good personality type for this sort of thing, I think.
1: But a lot of it for them is I know it sounds cliche, but it's just, it's being in the moment. Like it's one of the few
0: you
1: things
0: you have
1: that
0: to be in the moment.
1: Attaches
0: you
1: them.
0: You are forced to
1: You're
0: be
1: forced
0: in the
1: to
0: moment.
1: Be in the moment.
0: And if you're not talking about that idea of anxiety in the future and be, you can't.
1: No. Cause there's no error. No. There's no room for error. Yeah. It's like you, and I remember cause I've skydived as well. And when I did this sort of base jump, this tandem jump with this guy, so he's like tandem jumping is. Should be illegal. I mean, it's crazy to think that you can do that. Like, I get tandem skydiving, but with a 5 second drop, you're gonzo. Like, you're completely in someone else's hands. But I can't.
0: Completely in someone else's hands, but also they've added the extra complication of having an amateur on board for what is a professional experience.
1: I didn't want this on camera, right? So that's why I didn't film it. I filmed it for myself.
0: Yes.
1: But I was just so drawn to it. I couldn't, it's almost like a disorder. I couldn't stop myself. And I remember the camera crew, this is all not on film. The camera crew is like really pissed off.
0: Yeah.
1: Like, you know, more that we won't be able to continue filming if I'm gone, but they're like,
0: which is a practical consideration for them.
1: We've come all this way.
0: What happened to Todd?
1: Yeah. Oops.
0: Come on guys, we kind of knew this was a risk going into this.
1: Jeff, who's my best mate and my director. We worked together for almost everything together. And he's like really talking me out of it. And I remember
0: he's like, come on mate, we let you give out those cups of sperm in Times Square, and we thought that was a bit of fun for the documentary, but this is going too far.
1: And I remember Lonnie, he pulls up in the wheelchair just from doing, and Lonnie's like, yeah, go for it, man. And I turned to Jeff and I said, Lonnie, Lonnie thinks it's a great idea. He's down with it. And Jeff just looked at me and went, Todd, he's in the wheelchair for base jumping.
0: Yeah.
1: Like maybe not the person to take the advice from in the moment.
0: Yeah. He's in the wheelchair from it.
1: Yes.
0: And he's back to do it again.
1: Yes. So he's like, maybe he's not the right person.
0: His stakes are lower than yours right now because at least he's already in the chair. You know what I mean? Like worse things worse, it fixes it. By the way, we all know this is a joke, and I think we should admire the self-control it took me that I didn't say it for as long as that. That's been in my head since the moment you started talking about that, and I just had to let it out.
1: Let me tell you, Lonnie would love that.
0: Yeah. I mean, of course, this is the...
1: He is a legend, man. By the way, he's such a great character.
0: But that style of people, there's so much humor involved.
1: Yes.
0: That's my experience of, like, bungee jumping, of skydiving is... The jokes are the best because they've all got their bits about, you know, hey, like the little banter they have between each other about like how much they drank the night before or whatever.
1: Yes.
0: Like, I don't know if you've ever been to those bungee circumstances where somebody jumps off and then somebody does that. Oh, the rope. Like, you know, all the like, I find that stuff to be so funny.
1: Yeah. Great people.
0: Like a great sense of humor, of course.
1: And so they're the four episodes. Yes. And so they're all completely different. Wise. So, and the series is meant to be funny, hopefully on some level.
0: Are they half hour or
1: half hours? Yeah. Which that's the other thing I'm really happy about because Mirror Mirror feels right for this.
0: Yes.
1: And Mirror Mirror, we were doing sometimes 90 minutes and stuff.
0: A topic which like was, you were trying to make shareable and watchable from an audience that doesn't want to watch 90 minutes.
1: That's right. I think that the 30 minute was a conscious choice this time around. We said, no, let's do that. And look,
0: it feels
1: times,
0: right, I think.
1: Yeah. And also if you're not, so there's minimal VO. It's almost all in situ. And the majority of it is you be the judge. Like I'm not here. I'm the vehicle. I obviously have an opinion and I'll put it out there to the talent if it's, I feel strongly about it. But other than that, you have a look. It's 27 minutes and hopefully we'll drop you into a world that you've not experienced before.
0: Why did you make it?
1: I feel back to Gruen, right? I feel privileged that I have a platform of which I can make content in a world, where it's getting, streamers are limiting what can be really made in this country. And so while I have that platform, I want to use it. I want to do it. Like, I think it's interesting for people to jump into other people's lives. And I think we live in a polarized world, right? Everyone's like, everyone's against everyone and everyone's opinion is, and this show.
0: I completely disagree with that.
1: And this show is not about that. Uh-huh. This show is not about, and I'm not even doing Louis Faux, like, naivety either. Like, I'm trying not to do that either.
0: No, because that's not you. That
1: I'm
0: would
1: trying
0: be
1: to be, totally.
0: To
1: I'm like, if I've got an issue, I'll tell you. Or, yes. Like, I'm trying to be, I'm trying to make it the most me.
0: Yeah.
1: And that way, it's not, I don't have an agenda. Like, I'm not trying to convince you that donor dads are good, or that doomsday preppers are silly, or that alien church doesn't exist. I'm not there to convince you of any of that. What I am there to do is, in 27 minutes, I'm going to drop you in that world and hopefully put a smile on your face and something to think about.
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0: I am interested in how much of, you know, so when you talked about Mirror Mirror in particular, but, you know, like we've obviously seen in Australia, there's been a social media ban for under 16s.
1: Yes.
0: That has been implemented, that I've read various

0: the damages and the effects of social media and the internet can be, but also has like had, you know, girls who are through this demographic. Like you've got both lived experience and observation. And yet, and also we've seen even in the time since you've made that show, the hyper acceleration of like many of the things you talked about have only got much more extreme than they were even when you were making that show.
1: Look, there's no easy answer. I mean, I did a show on the internet, like, and I had the safety commissioner in the show, like discussing all this and all the experts and the one thing I would say is that I kind of view social media, the way I view alcohol and drugs in a way, that the brain is not fully developed until the mid 20s. So it is still incredibly hyperplastic. And I did a series on that called Redesign My Brain. And so, I think that children do not have the ability neurologically to cope with what they're getting. Like, it's just, it's not possible for a 16-year-old who's being bullied or a 14-year-old in their bedroom at night by themselves with full access to whoever, predators, to you name it, to all hate, because hate gets amplified by the algorithm, right? So I'm not prepared for that.
0: No.
1: I mean, I struggle when I do, like, I do a series and groan and I misspoke or something and people attack me and they say, oh, you know, so they look at what I say, not the intent or whatever. And I struggle as a grown man.
0: Yes.
1: If you're 15 or 14 or 13 or 12 years old, you do not have the wiring or hardware, let alone software, to deal with that. And yet the genie's out. There's no going back. So it's a real hard catch with parents because on the one hand, I got friends who are Luddites, you know, who like say they're, we got a couple of friends common that are like that. I want nothing to do with it, right? I want nothing to do with it. I'm not going to be on it. I'm not going to do anything. I'm going to ignore it. Blah, blah, blah. And then I've got, you know, hyper users. And I think parents with children have to find a middle ground somehow. Luddite does not work. You cannot, I mean, it's like when Coco started university, I was helping her with one of her economics assignments and they basically said, you know, if you use AI, we zero you out. You get zeroed out.
0: Mm-hmm.
1: It was 4 months later, notification from the university, go for it. Use all the AI you want as long as you say I used AI. That's it. It's out. So all we can do as parents is strategies, techniques, trying to integrate it safely into our lives, like we do alcohol, like some people do medicinal marijuana, whatever. Like you have to figure out a way. The banning is not, look, I'm proud of what they've done with the banning of the youth. Like I think it's great that Australia took a position. Let's wait and see how it works. Right. But prohibition has never worked for drugs and alcohol, but let's just see.
0: Yeah.
1: Let's see how this goes. I think any sort of restriction or conversation, if that triggers a parent to say to their child, show me what you're doing, you're not meant to be doing this and can slow some things down, great. But I think
0: it's a tool to help parents.
1: Yes.
0: At
1: best.
0: Yes, right?
1: Yes.
0: That's, it will help some parents as an extra tool in their arsenal to be able to, you know, in a way that you can't say to your kids, you can't do it because we're your parents and we say you can't do it versus the government says that you can't do it and we're going to use that as our.
1: Yes. And I spoke to, like, I had Julie on the show on this, in the series. I had some of the best experts in the field. I went overseas to talk to people from Google and I think that not one of them would say realistically that cold turkey on social media or any of these things is real. Like kids will get around no matter what you do. I mean, they're so clever now with the use. And for a lot of kids, schools have now used social media and have used the internet for lessons and stuff. So they're in it. They're in it. I think that my conclusion from the series, there's a number of conclusions, is that we need to find strategies to not demonize it and to allow the usage to be above board, because the majority of children, for example, that end up particularly around suicide or depression, and because we know a child is most vulnerable at night. And so when they bring their phones into their rooms and they're under their sheets and they're getting bullied like hell online, it's the highest risk time for them. So strategies like saying to your kid, you can use your phone. I'm not trying to ban your phone. Like, I'm being real here, but I want you to stop using it after 9 or whatever. Like, can we just not do that? Or I was even saying to my kids, like with their boyfriend, and they're older, and I'm saying, why don't you guys do a weekend with no phones, like talking to each other? And they literally were like, well, what we're going to talk about? And it's like, so you got to try like different things. And I think you, hopefully you

0: to grow up, and then you realize, okay, I need to control my life here. It's being controlled by an algorithm.
1: Which is that thing that you can do with drugs and alcohol, or at least some people can do with drugs and alcohol, which is go through a period where they might lean into using them to excess.
0: Yes.
1: And then regulate it later. But some people don't make it through that.
0: Or damage done. Yes. You know what I mean?
1: Or damage done. That's right.
0: That's the danger, right? So.
1: And particularly with young people and their brains.
0: Yes.
1: We can see the effects that it's having on, like, I mean, there are medical reasons as well that people, that are just new diagnoses that are, you know, separate to this. But if you have like machines that are designed to shorten your concentration, it doesn't help people who have trouble with concentration. Or people who didn't previously have trouble. I've seen it in my own life. As somebody who hasn't really had in the past trouble with concentration, then started to have trouble with concentration from using social media and the internet too much, stopped it and went back to being able to concentrate better.
0: And there's generations of that now. Yes. And unfortunately, it's rewiring entire generations of kids that think that's normal. Right.
1: If you've never known anything else, it's all they know.
0: And because their networks are that way. So my strategy with my own kids is just, and my wife is more the, Naomi is more the, no, let's just take the phones and shut down the, you know, now the telco companies are allowing down on internet in the homes just with a flick of the switch, which is a good idea.
1: Yes.
0: So you can down the internet so kids can have a break.
1: Yeah.
0: But I think that pretending we're sort of Luddites in a world that's rapidly changing with AI. Like rapidly changing. Like if you're not on it, you're going to be left behind. So you got to teach the kids how to use the technology that we have. And I think the e-commissioners, the regulation is what you said. It's a tool for parents, but also what they're really trying to do is influence the people that can make a difference. Mm. They're trying to influence the Facebooks and the Instagrams and the, but it's
1: they,
0: not working.
1: Can they? I was no, going to say, it's in, no, no, they're too big to no, be influenced, aren't they?
0: They're too big. And
1: they're the influencers. They don't get influenced.
0: And, you know, if you've had a complaint, and we've had recently with a friend and some issues online with, identity theft and things like that.
1: Sure.
0: You try to get to them to tell them what's happening. You're not going to.
1: No.
0: It's not going to happen. I mean, they make it so difficult.
1: Yeah.
0: So it's not until those companies learn to make money in other ways, that substantial change will happen. So all we can do is control what's within our sphere. And that is how our kids use the devices and try to be smart with that and think up and just keep in the mind up until mid-20s. Like, I even think the same way with alcohol. I don't drink, but I'm not against alcohol. Mom was an addict, as you know. And like, I'm not against alcohol, but I do know one thing, that if you can keep the child's brain as clean, is the wrong word, but you know, away from things that includes, you know, social media,
1: yes,
0: as long as you can, the better for the kid. And
1: that's
0: when
1: right.
0: you reach that 25, it's a somewhat theoretical age, but you start to, as you mentioned, you know, now you're making choices and decisions about that, and hopefully you'll be making smart ones. But up until that point, you're not fully functioning.
1: I don't know if this is still true, or to be honest, it was said to me by one doctor, so it might not have even been true when I heard it. And it certainly may not be true in this new era of supercharged, like, cannabis. But basically, I had a doctor say to me once, he said, if you don't smoke pot before you're 30, you can smoke as much of it as you want afterwards.
0: Mm.
1: Because, like, you know, the people who get in trouble with it are the people whose brains were, you know, it was a simple way of him basically just saying that, like, this can be a very, you know, I'm sure there are other dangers to it after 30 as well, but the real dangers are in this period where your brain is still elastic and you are putting something in there that will up with the way that your brain is going. And it's the same to me. This is what I think of with social media,
0: exactly,
1: which is we're not saying that this is a thing that you can never put in there. We're just saying don't let it go in there where it can bury itself in and like muck around with your brain in a way that isn't you. I'm happy for you to be able to consciously choose to use something.
0: Yes.
1: But what we're allowing at the moment is this to go into your brain and start making, like, operating, you know, you from within.
0: And the worst thing you can do, again, this is not me, this is the experts, what I learned doing the series, the worst thing you can do is push it underground. That is the absolute worst thing, because then everything's hidden from you. Like everything. Then you don't really, you're really out of the loop as a parent.
1: Yes, because as adults, we can't keep up with what the young people are doing.
0: And if you're out of the loop, that's a more scary place to be. But I mean, you and I think we've had this discussion. I think we have slightly different views on marijuana, and you and I have both smoked marijuana together. So just transparency, things. But that's my issue back to Canada, right? That's my issue with it being legal, right? I medicinal use, I have a completely different view on. Like, I'm like, it is far better than a lot of the pharmacological solutions that exist. Far better. So I'm like, but
1: you're talking about a risk versus reward. 12-year-old
0: now has much easier access to it because it is distributed on every corner in liquor stores in Canada. Makes me go, and I'm hypocritical in talking about marijuana, right? So I'm not a regular user, but I have used. And
1: That's not hypocritical, because what you're talking about is responsible use, or whether something, I mean, that was always my thing. I was very much of the belief that it should be legal at 30. Like, I mean, based on this, or whatever the age is they decided, right? Yes. In the same way as you can say the alcohol age is this, you could just say it will be legal at this age. But again, I mean, it would still mean that it was available, but it would send much more of a signal, and it wouldn't stop people from under 30 using it, but it would send a signal that this is the age at which, you know.
0: And so,
1: plus, it means you're not doing everything at the same time.
0: Yes.
1: You're not suddenly, you know, being legal to be able to smoke weed and like drink alcohol and blah, blah, blah.
0: So while people make fun of the ban, and a lot of people are making fun of the social media ban, right? I get it, but it's the same principle. Like, it's the same thing. What they're saying is, we know the neurological impact of social media. We know. We're not guessing. This is not theory. This is not like people making it up to kind of go against Zuckerberg or anything. Yeah. No, we know. We know how the brain works. Like, we've studied it in depth now. So, and we know how the algorithms work. It's like, in plain sight. We know how they work. We know that negativity works. We know that fear sells. We know all these things. We know that perpetuating it and getting people in a loop and keeping people in a bubble, and they make lots of money from that. And distracted minds are minds that are willing to pay more money for things that are, you know, spend money on things that they don't need, you know, to impress people they don't even know. Like, we know that. Distracted minds are highly profitable. It's one of the premises of advertising.
1: Yeah.
0: So we know all this stuff. So, but we know it's not good for their brain. So anything we can do to not ban, not tell your kid you're never going to be using this, that's silly. But techniques we can make part of our lives with our kids is the best way to go, in my opinion, having dealt with the experts.
1: When it was, when you saw that story about, it was the Facebook whistleblower, I believe, revealed that in Australia, advertisers were being offered, Facebook were saying, we can tell you when a teenage girl is vulnerable by when they post and then it immediately erases a selfie. We can identify that, and we can offer you the opportunity to like sell a message to that teenage girl in that moment, you know, like a makeup or something that might be, you know, make them feel better. How did you feel about like hearing something like that?
0: Well, I felt people often say, you know, television is dying. Television's dying because they don't have algorithms. The advertising just moved online.
1: Yeah.
0: And the advertising has just become so sophisticated now, down to the mood. You know, you know my views on Gruen, right? I sometimes feel like a serial killer reveling in my crimes on television in front of millions of people. But we all know that, right? We all know that the algorithms are built to sell things to people. Yes,
1: for advertising.
0: They hold attention.
1: Well, I don't know that we all do know this, because this, as much as this seems so obvious to you or to I'm not sure that we have this extra bit of the conversation when we talk about the algorithm or social media.
0: Yes.
1: The fact that what we're really talking about is the data that is collected and the way that it works in order to sell things
0: advertising. Privacy. So they're raking all of your data, right? Mm. And they own all the photos. Everything you publish, everything you put online is owned by someone else. You lose control of it. It's not yours. You've transferred property rights over to them, pretty much. Not in majority of cases. Algorithms are built to hold attention for as long as possible, to keep you watching. And what they get from this algorithmic use is they collect data, and they can profile you as an individual, and they can get moods, they can get how long. I mean, you know that, right? I mean, kids know it intuitively. They know that if they pause, the other day, like, I'm really into the UFC. I've watched, it's my vice. I've watched the Ultimate Fighting Championship for 30 years. And so sometimes every once in a while, I'll make the huge mistake, because I tend to stay off social media, and I'll look at, since Twitter was taken over, and I'll look and I'll see, oh, because it knows me. So it shows me a fight. And then another fight, then another fight. Then I'm like, my whole feed is fights. And then I start getting fed things, ads that are related to that in some way, shape, or form. It might be gloves, or it might be an event or stuff. And so all they're doing is pinpointing you. So advertising on television is blasting you based on demographics. They think, okay, you like Will Anderson. You're a certain age group. We'll put some ads in Gruen and we'll get to you. These guys are down to, this is how you feel at that moment. This ad's going to work. And let's put that up. And there's something incredibly wrong with that. There's something incredibly wrong with that.
1: I think part of...
0: Because they're mind-raking.
1: Well,
0: they're mind-raking you.
1: Yes, they're mind-raking you. And also, I think part of the problem, or at least the worry I have, is that there's a thing that Russell often says on Gruen, which is one of the things that I have always quite liked as a philosophy. I think advertising has moved away from this for a very long time, but he always had this kind of principle that an ad should tell you that it's an ad.
0: Yes.
1: You should know that an ad is an ad.
0: Yes, if only.
1: And, yeah. And the thing about ads were in the past was we kind of saw what everyone was being messaged. Like even if you weren't being particularly targeted by the KFC ad, you saw that KFC was targeting teenage boys at the moment or whatever, and this was the message they were giving. Or this particular politician was targeting this particular group in society, and we all at least could see that they were being targeted. But it is now at a point where it is so individually targeted. You don't know if you are getting the same messages or ads or et cetera than anybody else.
0: And dynamic pricing, which some companies do overtly, is specifically that. It's like, okay, I know Will Anderson has higher disposable income, so I'm going to put the price up for him. But I know that person over there doesn't, so I'm going to lower the price slightly for them. I mean, dynamic pricing is everywhere now, and that's based on algorithmic use of understanding data. So it's like, okay, well, they know this. They can profile people. And so when it goes direct to you, because the television's not dying, it's just in your hand.
1: Yeah.
0: As you know, you're just carrying it around. Now you're carrying the big TV in your pocket. And so now those ads can be very specific to you because all that data, it's like an ATM, isn't it? It's like their ATM. They're withdrawing the money from you though. You're carrying it around because all that data behind that is doesn't belong to you. Like that's what, like there's a generation that my kids, they believe everything is public. Until you make it private. Yeah. And you and I come from the generation that everything is private until you make it public. They come the other way. Like when I say to them, you know that, like I'm, one of my daughter's friends had some skin issue. So she uploaded the image of the skin issue to ChatGPT and then it got a full doctor recommendation and what? And I'm like, but you just uploaded an image of your body to ChatGPT. Of which it analyzed, like, do you have any? And they're like, no, because the utility trade-off, right? Yeah. They're like, I got something out of this.
1: But it's also not like anyone who's behind any of these programs would use them to, like, you know, manipulate images, like, of, you know, people into sexual poses or anything like that. That's not a thing that anyone would ever do or could ever happen, is it?
0: If only education worked. If education worked on its own, Gruen would have solved all the problems.
1: But it doesn't. Todd Sampson, the show is called Why. Why? Is it called Todd Sampson's Why or is it just called Why?
0: I would prefer it to be Why.
1: But it's called Todd Sampson's Why. Interesting. Todd Sampson's Why. Never been called Will Anderson's Gruen, has it? I was at a music festival called Spilt Milk where Kendrick Lamar was playing. And there was a fella who'd been in a band that was playing earlier on the day, and I feel like they played their set early in the day and then they'd been having a pretty good time for the rest of the day.
0: Yeah, right.
1: Was the energy that he brought to our little engagement, and he just came up to me and goes, oh my god, you're Gruen from Gruen. And I was like, yep, why not? I am indeed Gruen from Gruen.
0: You're Gruen from Gruen.
1: Hey, Todd, thank you so much for doing this. Why is on the ABC? People will be able to watch it on ABC iView at any time, but when does it go to air?
0: 23rd of February?
1: 23rd of February, which is what day of the week is that? Todd doesn't know. 23rd of February. I'll look on my phone. I can do this the old-fashioned way.
0: You tell me.
1: I reckon it's going to be 8 o'clock on a...
0: 8:30.
1: Yeah. All right. Well, I've already guessed wrong. On a Tuesday or a Thursday
0: night. Might be too risque for 8.
1: Oh, okay. Yeah. Well, we're doing Gruen at 8 now. Yes. And we can pretty much still do whatever we want to do. So what do we say? February the 23rd is what I was looking for.
0: I really should know that.
1: Like, I mean, yeah, it's okay. We can work it out. So February, hang on. I've gone backwards on my calendar. I have to go forwards. That's the problem. So February the 23rd.
0: What is it?
1: Is a Monday night.
0: Wow, okay.
1: Oh, that's good.
0: Is it? Okay.
1: Monday night at 8:30, that's your Four Corners style slot. Okay. That's a big high rating slot for the ABC. Right.
0: It's Four Corners in short pants.
1: It's two corners.
0: That's right.
1: You can't afford all four corners.
0: It's half a corner.
1: Todd's coming with two corners. Yeah. There's been some budget cuts at the ABC. Right. And Gruen will be back in, I don't know. I don't know if I'm allowed
0: when
1: to tell
0: we,
1: people.
0: Where are we back?
1: I don't know. May normally. That's about.
0: I probably have that in my diary, but yeah. I'm not pulling around that up because someone will be really pissed off.
1: Around
0: when
1: the
0: I say
1: same
0: that.
1: Time as we did it this last year. Right. And we've been doing it pretty much the same time for the last few years, I think. Anyway, you can all normally look at comedy.com.au and see where there's a gap in my touring schedule. That's normally where we're doing Gruen.
0: Jeez, I haven't seen you live for a while.
1: I've been doing my improvised show. You know, I do this crowd work show where I make up every show on the spot. And so I did 78 of them last year, and I have 78 of them booked for this year. So I'm at the point that we are talking, I'm in the pause halfway through the tour of like a almost 160, like, or whatever shows that I'm going to do of this fully improvised show. So it's been, I think, in terms of like experimenting with, you know, what your body and mind are capable of and how elastic they are and how much
0: this
1: doing
0: is a,
1: something
0: this is one
1: can,
0: to do.
1: Yeah. It's been a like long, and I'm in the middle of, so I definitely feel like I'm in the middle of a long experiment in, you know, what it
0: so
1: is
0: how,
1: that I do
0: so
1: and how
0: it,
1: I do it. And,
0: is it all completely improvised?
1: Yeah. Oh, well, no. So the first, so by the end of the tour, so what I try to do is like, if it's an hour long slot, I'll do 50 to 55 minutes of pure improvisation from that night. If it's a 70 minute slot, it's still probably only about 55 minutes of like, so the, I always try to do 55 minutes to an hour of pure improv. If there's a longer slot, I might like, the intro at the start will go longer, basically is how it works, because there's a way I can explain the show that takes 5 minutes,
0: yeah,
1: and then I can just get into it. Yeah. Or there's a way I can explain the show that takes 20 minutes, you know, and is more fun, but takes up the time that what the show is really about. So when I'm touring at the end of the year and I'm doing like an hour and 45 minute shows, that first 20 might be kind of, you know, stuff that I've kind of essentially said before, but then you're going to still get like an hour 20 of like purely improvised in the room stuff. So yeah, most of it. But this year going into the tour, my aim is that it's only 5 minutes at the top to explain it. The bit at the top to explain the show is really important. And the show always works better if I do that.
0: Mm.
1: But I would like to, that first half of it doing it, it was really important for me to go foundationally, this is who I am. This is what I'm doing. This is how I'm doing it. I would like to shorthand that a lot more now and get into creating the new show earlier in the show is kind of my aim for the second half.
0: It's great, isn't it? It's like a book that you get to refine and kind of tighten and fix and fix. And yet there's a randomness to it all.
1: Yeah. Well, it's like every night I'm writing a new book.
0: Yes.
1: But I'm slightly better at writing
0: That's
1: books
0: right.
1: because I've now written 78 books.
0: Yeah.
1: Right? Yeah. Like at the start, I'd written like, well, I'd done this show before, but I'd never done it as a big full touring season like this. And so it's that thing of going, yes, I'm better at doing an improvised show now because I've done 78 of them in this tour. So, and the more you do, the more you hope that you get better at it. Doesn't mean that every show is better than the previous show. It just means that you get better at doing it, hopefully. That's the
0: go
1: that's
0: check
1: the experiment.
0: It out.
1: Anyway, you should come. I think you would enjoy it.
0: Yeah. I mean, as I said, I haven't been. I mean, you know, not to rehash an old story, but I got to make sure my wife is not pregnant because the last time, well, that wasn't the last time, but we went to see Will at the, at the Opera House, and my wife was pregnant, and then she laughed. As she said, she laughed her ass off and went into labor and delivered Jet in 35 minutes.
1: I was going to say, and how old's Jet now?
0: Jet is 16.
1: Yeah. So dates that anecdote a little, doesn't it?
0: Shit. Jet doesn't even know that happened with Will.
1: Well, Jet's now almost old enough to come and see the show.
0: No, Jet's probably online, right? Yeah. She'll be online listening to this guy. Dad, you should have told me first.
1: Probably didn't make it to this far in, unless we release it in 15-second snippets. Anyway, love it to have you on the show. Thanks very much for doing it, mate.
0: Thanks for having me.
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3: Hey, Chris Beery with you. Welcome to The Briefing.
4: And what we are proposing today is the biggest cut to immigration in the history of this country.
3: So that was Leader of the Opposition Angus Taylor earlier this week, revealing the Coalition's long-awaited migration plan. The Liberals and Nationals want to cut net overseas migration to 100,000 a year, and that's about a third of today's number. It's also less than half of Labor's own target. And they'd slash the number of temporary visa holders by around 650,000 over 4 years. So, who gets in? Who gets cut? And what does it say about the kind of country the Coalition wants? I sat down with Deputy Liberal Leader Senator Jane Hume yesterday to unpack it all. I also asked whether she's prepared to own the Coalition's part in building the very system it now wants to tear down, and whether it's fair to solely blame migration for Australia's fraying social cohesion. Here's my chat with Senator Jane Hume. Senator Jane Hume, Jane Hume, Senator Jane Hume, welcome to The Briefing. How's your morning been?
5: Very busy, thanks, Chris, but in a good way. We love it. We love it like this.
3: I know you were describing this migration policy and the numbers as like the Apollo 13 landing and moving parts and moving numbers and intricacies and all that. How's talk me through the journey. Like, how long's it been getting this policy going?
5: Well, it's since Angus Taylor was first elected leader, one of the first things he said in his first press conference was that Australia is a great migrant nation and we're really proud of that, but recently the numbers have been too high and the standards have been too low and both have to change. Mm. And yesterday we announced our policy to do exactly that, bring the numbers down, but more importantly, bring the standards up so that we have the skills that we need to deliver the economic growth and the prosperity that Australians deserve.
3: Yeah.
5: But the numbers is really important too. We've actually had 1.5 million people come to the country just in the last 4.5 years alone. That's an awful lot. That's about the size of Adelaide, to put it into perspective. And the number of temporary migrants has blown out too. So now about 1 in 10 people that are living in Australia are temporary migrants. And the whole point of a temporary migrant system is that it's supposed to be temporary. You go home. And that simply hasn't happened.
3: We'll dig into the numbers and some of the key talking points in a moment. I just want to take a step back and take an overview because, you know, when we talk about migration, it's confusing for most people. It's confusing for me as a journalist, and I have to report on this all the time. Let's just talk about the Coalition's view in a general sense without any criticisms of Labor, in a general sense when it comes to migration and the place of migration in this country. How does the Coalition view the role of migrants in Australia?
5: Oh, fundamentally important. I mean, our prosperity and progress has been based on being a great migrant nation for decades. It's actually served Australia really, really well. And there's hardly a family out there that doesn't have a migrant story in it, something that everybody's really proud of. Certainly, you know, mine has. But at the same time, we've got to make sure that we get our migration program working in our national interest, not in a sexual interest, not for a particular industry or a particular business, but it has to work for Australians. Mm. And that's what it's about. Now, we want to see migrants come to our country. We want to see international students. We want to see permanent migrants come and bring the skills that we need. And we want to see people contribute to the development of the country in the future too. That's kind of what it's all about. But we can't simply rely on it for economic growth. What's happened in the last few years is that the only thing that's kept economic growth up positive has been increases in the size of the population. And 80% of that has been through migration, not through, you know, organic population growth.
3: Hasn't that been, though, the focus of governments over the last 2 decades? Like, that's definitely a Coalition thing. This idea that migration props up GDP and helps the economy. Even there, you mentioned it, like, you know, migration has been key to our prosperity as a country. That's something that successive governments have done. That's not really a Labor issue specifically, right?
5: Well, there are three things that drive economic growth. There's population, certainly. There's also productivity and there's participation. Now, let's start with participation. Participation in the workforce is probably sort of stabilised now. It's at around 67% or so. That's quite high and that's a good thing. But trying to move that dial to create more economic growth is actually really difficult. There are ways that you can do it, certainly, but making a big difference is very difficult. Then there's productivity. Productivity is the real secret sauce. You know, productivity is how you create sustainable economic growth that delivers real wage rises without, you know, wage rises without causing inflation, most importantly. And that's what people like Reserve Bank Governor Michelle Bullock has been talking about. It's what the economists are all talking about, how we drive productivity. And that's through things like lowering your taxes, lowering your energy prices, getting rid of the red tape and regulation, adopting technology, making sure you've got your skills and education mix right. You know, these are all really important parts of driving the productive capacity of the economy. And then there's population as well. And that's really demand driven. And if you increase your population, well, then you increase demand, which increases economic growth. And what we've seen, though, is that comes at a cost. It comes at a cost to things like stress on services, like healthcare, like infrastructure, like housing. And that's why just relying on population alone is unsustainable. We have to refocus on productivity. And part of that is getting the skills mix right. Part of that comes from migration. But it also is about delivering domestic skills as well.
3: Mm. There is a key, you know, there's this discussion and this talking point that I hear a lot when it comes to Australia's economy, that we kind of have not the most diverse economy, and that we've become a bit stagnant in the terms of productivity and innovation. Mm. When it, in Australia, I've heard it be referred to as a dumb economy at times. When we're talking about migration,
5: I wouldn't go that far.
3: No, okay, good. Good to hear some positivity coming through. But when we're talking about things like migration, we hear about the post-pandemic highs of 500,000 people coming and things like that. But we also know that it's coming down. When net overseas migration, we're talking about that, it's coming down. We know that it's around 300,000 now and it's heading towards Labor's target. To me and to the regular person, doesn't that sound like a government that's getting a handle on something that, yes, was out of control, but it is now becoming better?
5: Well, Chris, they haven't met their own target any single year since they came to government. Not one.
3: 500,000? It's down to around 300,000 now. So that's 200,000 less.
5: It actually took its foot off the brakes and let those 500,000 people in. I mean, there were actual loopholes that were allowed to be exploited.
3: If we're looking at a graph overall, there's a downward trend, correct?
5: Well, in the net overseas migration number, certainly.
3: Yes.
5: But if we've got to a stage where 1 in 10 people in Australia are on temporary visas, that people are being allowed to stay, that number has blown out by around 1 million in the last 4 years.
3: So if we're talking visa overstayers,
5: that's huge.
3: Then why is the big talking point of the coalition's plan, net overseas migration, being way lower than the government's target?
5: Well, actually, there's lots of elements to this. So
3: yes,
5: it's net overseas migration. That's about the flow of migrants, but it's also about managing the stock of migrants that are here. Now, that's a very sort of impersonal way of describing it. I mean, these are human beings that we're talking about, and I don't like referring to them in that kind of language. Mm. But if you want to get down to the sort of the economics and nuts and bolts, that's kind of what we have to do. That stock of temporary migrants has to change. And we've said that we'll reduce that by around 650,000 over the next 4 years. But more importantly, when we bring in people to the country, that net overseas migration figure, that has to come down too. There's lots of different parts of that net overseas migration figure, lots of different visa categories, everything from, you know, working holiday makers to students to skilled migrants. Is make sure that you pull the levers in such a way that you increase the productive capacity of the economy, that you make it budget neutral. That's really important. And that's what the work that has been done by the coalition is all about. So there's the two elements there. At the same time, though, and this is really important, we want to make sure that we keep the permanent migration numbers. And we've kept that at 185,000. There's no changes to things like family reunion visas. You know, that's sort of, that's actually really important, I think, for particularly those multicultural diasporas that are here already, that, you know, want to make sure that, you know, they can maintain connection with their families.
3: Let's talk about the new visa categories. That's how I've kind of come to understand it in this policy. There's one for skilled workers on major projects. That's capped, yes, at 15,000 a year. And then there's a dedicated visa for agriculture, people working in the agriculture sector. Are those temporary visas, or are those providing pathways to permanent residency?
5: Well, so there's some that are permanent and some that are temporary. So those skilled visa categories, like special projects, that one is a temporary visa, but it will help us do things like that sort of surge capacity that where we need very special skills for things like making sure that we're prepared for the Olympics in Queensland. We need those. We've also created additional places for construction workers, for those trades that we need to make sure that we build the houses that we need for the future. But there's permanent migration programs as well. So one we've introduced is around AUKUS and Five Eyes. If we're going to deliver on that national security commitment, we're going to need to attract people to come to Australia with those very, very specialist skills that we need. So that's a permanent proposition. So there's a combination of all of them. And that's why I said calibrating this has been, you know, quite a project. Getting it just right, making sure that it's budget neutral has been really important. But more importantly, it actually sets us up very well for the future to deliver those really productive, those skills that we need so that we can grow sustainably.
3: Yeah. All right. Big focus on skills, big focus on getting those people with the right skills into the country. I want to circle back to something that Angus Taylor said on Tuesday when announcing this policy. He said that Labor's immigration policy is, quote, threatening our way of life. I heard Nationals leader Matt Canavan say that these cuts, that this policy, your plan is introducing, are needed to, quote, take back our country and maintain a, quote, harmonious society. Hearing that as the child of migrants, I kind of go, doesn't sit right with me. Can you unpack that a little further for me? We'll break it down. Let's start with the Australian way of life. What's the Australian way of life in the view of the coalition?
5: Well, I think it means something different to everybody, but it's, you know, it's kind of like power and beauty. You might not be able to describe it, but you know it when you see it. Mm-hmm. Yeah. You know, we should be really proud of who we are and what it is that we can offer. We're a generous and big-hearted nation. We support each other. We want everybody that, you know, to be able to, you know, have a chance to get ahead if they want that. And that's something that we should be nurturing rather than dismissing. You know, it's this not sort of some sort of oikish parochialism. It's something that we should own and be proud of, I think. One of the things that I think that Angus and Matt were probably referring to is this sense that somehow because we have brought in a number of temporary migrants that are, you know, unskilled or low skilled, and that our industries are now relying on that, it's like we've almost begun to have a guest worker economy, which that's kind of not who we are as Australians.
3: They're doing jobs, like, for example, if I look around, we're in the CBD, we look around, we see the jobs that they are doing, these people on temporary visas, they're working in hospitality, some are working in hospitals, some are working in those essential services. They're working in a lot of roles that Australians aren't putting their hands up to apply for or industries to work in. How do we find that middle ground?
5: Well, that's a whole, I mean, there's, you know, lots to unpack in even that conversation. You know, there's around a million Australians now that are receiving welfare benefits that, you know, probably should find pathways into work that we'd love to see get into work. And we want to make sure that we deliver the skills and the opportunities that they need to get into work. That's another part of a package that we will announce in the future. But for those that are here now, they're on lots of different kinds of visas. Some of them are students and are working some hours while they're students. That's a good thing. Mm. You know, students should be able to come here, have a great student experience, and they should be able to work some hours while they're here. There are some that are exploiting some of the loopholes in that system, and working too many hours. That means that they're really here to work, not to be a student. That's kind of wrong. There are others that have left whatever they've been studying, left their universities, left their higher education institutions, and are now on these temporary graduate visas. And often they're doing work that has absolutely nothing to do with the courses that they've done. Mm. So that's not bringing the skills that we need. That's just an opportunity for this kind of guest worker economy. And that I feel very uncomfortable about, which is why we've said we'll abolish these temporary graduate visas. There will be a transition period for those really important sectors like healthcare, aged care, education, those that are working in the regions where we know that we need some of those workers. And there'll be a transition period for those. So for instance, for nurses, there would be like a 4-year period. But that, to be honest, those temporary graduate visas, they're actually using the skills that they've learned. Yeah. Mm. There are some that aren't. And a temporary visa should be temporary. They should go home. But we want to attract the skilled workers. And that's why we've said that we've expanded the skilled worker pathways. And more importantly, we've said, if you want to apply for a skilled visa, you can do so offshore and you'll meet that higher bar, that higher criteria, and then we'd love to have you back here.
3: All right, let's talk. There were two things you mentioned there that I want to talk about, loopholes and regional. I know that a big focus with this policy was special carve-out, not special carve-outs, but at least prioritising backpackers and workers in the regions, because a lot of farmers were saying we need to get this policy right because it needs to work for us as well. That area, at least backpackers going and working in regions, that's rife with exploitation. We know that to be true. I've spoken to people that talk about that a lot, and they talk about it off the record because they don't want to risk their visas and their working rights in this country. In what ways does your policy account for that by allowing that industry to continue existing and to flourish and thrive? There's also exploitation that's going to continue happening. In what ways does the coalition's plan contemplate for that?
5: Okay, so we're talking working holiday makers here. I'm assuming you're talking about backpackers coming in to pick fruit or sometimes to, you know, work in the pubs or whatever it might be. Yeah, look, it's really important that there are integrity measures around that. And that's not something that we've been discussing as part of this package, but I do think that that is definitely worth some focus. That said, we do want working holiday makers here. Working holiday makers don't tend to overstay. Labor have said that they want to wind back that policy. They have on a ballot system to get a second or a third year visa. We don't want to do that. We want people here to, you know, pick the fruit and pull the beers and do all those sorts of things, and particularly in our regional areas. So we've kept the Working Holiday Maker program, and in fact, we've expanded it out. So that's sort of one sector. We want to make sure that our regional centres, our, you know, our farms, our agricultural sector have the workers that they need to be able to provide, let's face it, food. I mean, what's the point having a, you know, a thriving economy if you can't feed it?
3: Yeah, I agree.
5: That's kind of important.
3: But expanding a program has to also account for the complexities and the nuance to expanding that program, right?
5: Well, of course, and that's why we want to make sure that those working holiday visas continue, that there is an increased fee on the working holiday visas, so that if you work in the regions, that increased fee is waived, but if you want to work in the cities, well, then you pay a higher price to do that. But let's face it, backpackers, you know, Australians go over and backpack in different countries and work over there. We want to be able to return the favour. It's really important here. And making sure that that system's working for everybody, though, is profoundly important. I don't think Labor fully understand that.
3: I want to turn to some of the comments that were made in the announcement specifically. I believe it was Angus Taylor that said, under Labor, universities are selling visa pathways, not education. Talk us through that.
5: Well, I don't think there's any doubt. I mean, if you speak to a student these days, pretty much anywhere, the university experience isn't what it used to be. Just by way of example, Monash University down in Melbourne, there's a list of courses that they offer where now the average number of international students is 65% and above. That entirely changes the dynamic of a course that you're delivering. And it means that there are fewer spots for Australian students, and Australian universities should be there to educate young Australians, first and foremost. We want to have international students. We want a great university experience, but there shouldn't be a program by which universities or indeed other higher education institutions should essentially be selling a pathway to residency.
3: Mm. I was in uni about a decade ago, and I can attest to that ratio that existed. As I understand it, a lot of the way that the university system and structure exists when it comes to international students was something that was led by Scott Morrison. That's a system that was created under the party that you are now the deputy leader for. In what way do you shoulder that blame, or does your party shoulder the blame for that system that now exists?
5: Well, I think it's been a creeping thing probably over the last couple of decades, but it's kind of hit a crisis point now. And that means that we need to do something about it now. Now, we want to make sure that our universities deliver a really high, good quality educational experience and come out with, you know, top-notch degrees. We also want to make sure that we deliver other educational experiences that deliver skills. That's really important too. But it shouldn't simply be a, if you do this course, you will get a visa at the end of it. Or, you know, you can stay on and get a temporary graduate visa and go and do a job that doesn't really involve the skills that you've learned.
3: All right, I'm keeping an eye on the time. I know that you have another interview after this. I'm going to ask you one last question. We will wrap it up.
5: Okay.
3: I want to circle back to Matt Canavan's comments about this idea of getting the migration program right in a way that we can maintain a harmonious society. He said that it's a key way to maintain a harmonious society. He's essentially tethered this lack of social cohesion that we have in Australia to the way that immigration is at the moment, or the numbers that we're seeing with immigration. Can you accept that disharmony in Australia and the way that social cohesion is looking in Australia at the moment isn't something that we can solely blame or pin on migration?
5: I agree with you to a point. I'm conscious of the fact that the breakdown of social cohesion in Australia isn't good enough. It's something that we have to work on, and it's something that we have to work on as a collective. Those that have been here for generations, those who are First Nations people, those that have come in recent times, you know, adopting those, what's important to Australia, those values that we spoke about at the very beginning of this interview is really important. I note that we're recording this on the day that's the 3-year anniversary of the Hamas's invasion into Israel and that terrible massacre that occurred there, and that there are a number of, I can't believe I'm actually saying the words, celebrations of that that are occurring around Australia and indeed in other countries around the world today. And I find that
3: celebrations.
5: Yes.
3: Would you categorize? Is that what you'd call them? Celebrations.
5: That's exactly what they were reported as being on the news this morning.
3: Aren't they reported as vigils and people that are?
5: Oh, they're absolutely vigils. They're absolutely vigils. But there are also acknowledgements that that was a good thing. I just find that abhorrent. Just extraordinarily abhorrent. We need to make sure that everything that we are doing is building the harmonious society that we expect and that we deserve, that we've had in the past. Has it been perfect? Absolutely not. Absolutely not. But should we strive for perfection? Absolutely. Every day. You know, if we respect each other's backgrounds, our different perspectives, what it is that we can bring to build our country, to contribute to the nation, well, then we will all be better off. Making sure that you get your economic program right is part of that. Making sure that you get your migration program right is part of that. And that's what the Coalition will be working towards every day.
3: All right, there you go. I'm sure I've just made you 30 seconds late to your next interview. Senator Jane Hume, thank you so much for joining us
5: on
3: The Briefing.
5: Great to be with you, Chris.
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18: Hello, welcome to The Briefing. Sasha Barbagat with you. It's springtime. The weather's getting warmer, the flowers are blooming, and I bet someone around you is sneezing. And that's because one in four Aussies now suffer from hay fever. And that figure is 1.5 times more than the rate recorded by health authorities all the way back in 2001, 25 years ago. Now, there are a couple of things contributing to the increase, which we'll hear about in today's deep dive. And there are now also more things you can do about it if you do get hay fever, which we'll also hear about. Professor Janet Davies is the head of allergy research group at QUT, and she sat down with Chris Spiro last week to talk all things hay fever.
3: Professor Janet, thank you so much for joining us on The Briefing today. Let's start with an easy one for you. What is hay fever and what are the main symptoms and triggers?
19: So hay fever is when you respond to something in the air that normally is harmless. So things like house dust mites, if you're inside, molds, but the main one for Australia, importantly, is the outdoor allergen, grass pollen. So grass pollen is coming into the air at the moment. People might be experiencing symptoms. So itchy eyes, runny eyes, itchy nose and throat, sneezing if it's really overt and acute. But for other people, it can be more like a chronic blocked nose that makes you really sleepy and tired. And the other thing we're really concerned about with pollen allergies and hay fever is there's an increased risk for people having asthma. In some severe cases, when the pollen season is in full swing, there's high loads of grass pollen in the air, and we might experience a summer storm, then you're getting conditions in people who are allergic to pollen for a thunderstorm asthma event. And that means the pollen grains can burst open because of the atmospheric conditions. They'll go lower, so they won't just affect your nose, but they'll go deeper into your lungs, causing an asthma attack that can be very serious for some people.
3: We do know hay fever doesn't affect everyone. So is this similar to like a peanut allergy where it's like some people have it, some people don't?
19: Our immune system is adapted to fight off bacteria and viruses and foreign particles that our body encounters, right? But some of us make an allergic type of immune response. And originally that allergy symptom is for getting rid of worms. So in a cleaner world, that system or that arm of the immune system, if you like, kind of gets misdirected and responds to foods like peanut allergy is very common, but also milk and egg and children and pollen in the air. So our body's making a particular type of antibody called IgE that's basically sitting on your inflammatory cells that we call mast cells, and they're fired up, ready to go. So if you then have an exposure to the allergen that you're allergic to, like pollen, then your mast cells will fire off and release preformed little mediators. Histamine is the big one, and that's why antihistamines work as a symptomatic relief treatment.
3: So antihistamines, we're talking things like Zyrtec or Claritin. I've, as someone who, we were just talking off the record earlier, I didn't grow up with hay fever. It's something that I got when I was, you know, last few years of high school. But I've found that there's different types of medication that works for me. Like Zyrtec works for me, Claritin doesn't. Claritin puts me to sleep. Is that a common thing for hay fever sufferers?
19: We have sort of that in the antihistamines, the older school antihistamines, not the ones you mentioned. They're the newer generation or second generation antihistamines. They're not meant to make you drowsy. Finergan, for instance, is an original type of antihistamine, and that will make people drowsy. But everybody's going to have an individual response to a medication. And like you, for many people, hay fever sort of shows up in their mid-teenage years, and it can become really quite acute, affecting performance at school, which might affect their opportunities to go forward and choose what that, you know, to get into the best courses they really want to do if your performance is dropping off and you're not sleeping well and you've got itchy eyes. But it's also that living with chronic inflammation in your airways is quite a serious thing, and it predisposes you to all sorts of other conditions like blocked ears or ear infections, sleep apnea, as well as asthma, which is really important and we've mentioned before.
3: What's the best way to actually control it? Is there anything beyond those pills that we mentioned?
19: So the Australian Society of Clinical Immunology and Allergy has a web page with lots of information for patients about what causes hay fever and how they can manage it. And so does the Allergy and Anaphylaxis Australia. The actual best recommendation is not treat the symptoms, but try and change that underlying inflammation that's causing your symptoms. So if you can control your immune system's production of that antibody we talked about, IgE, then, you know, you're going to have a better experience during the hay fever season. So the best and most recommended way is actually to use, before the inflammation starts, so pre-season, and during the season as you need it, intranasal corticosteroids. Corticosteroid is a nasal spray. Some people need to use a saline rinse to sort of clean out the nasal cavity before they get an effective delivery of that intranasal corticosteroid. But that is actually a preventer. It's actually controlling that underlying inflammation. So that is a more effective strategy for managing hay fever. Now, if somebody can't seem to manage the hay fever themselves, either with support from their pharmacist, I should also say there's now combinations that are pretty effective that have the intranasal corticosteroid and the antihistamine combined. So ask your pharmacist about that. But if your symptoms are troubling you and it's affecting your life, then do go and see a doctor. There is a referral pathway to see a specialist, a clinical immunologist, who can initiate a more specific and targeted allergen immunotherapy.
3: I want to talk the numbers here. So we've got some data that suggests that hay fever now affects 1 in 4 Australians, and that's about 1.5 times more than what it was in 2001. Do we know what's behind that rise and that climb in people having hay fever in Australia?
19: Yeah, look, it's probably multiple things going on. So it's the increase in the exposure due to climate change, I have to say, in the main grass pollen trigger, right? Our research has shown that we're seeing a spreading of different kinds of grasses, the subtropical grasses, which flower for a longer period of time right through summer and autumn. They are spreading further south in the eastern states of Australia. So the other thing that's happening, if we get really good pre-season rainfall and we have increasing temperatures in that early phase of the year through late winter and spring, which we're having now, we've had some unseasonably high temperatures early, then that's actually driving the grass flower development and the production of the pollen that is the main trigger. So you've got this climate change effect going on in the exposure. And on the other hand, you've got your own individual susceptibility. So there are things in our lifestyle at the moment that are modifying how our genes behave, and that influences those outcomes of our immune system. But also we are using a lot more emollients, we're using a lot more detergents, and so it's in our foods, it's in our skin products, we use it on our babies. And this is basically stripping that external barrier function from our mucosa and from our skin. So that is enabling the allergens to penetrate more easily and deeper and to contact our immune system in a different way.
3: If someone listening hears that and they want to make a quick switch in their household, would that make a difference to help boost their immune system in stuff like you mentioned detergents there? Is there something that we can do in our consumer habits that can help there?
19: Well, that's a whole field of research that I'm not an expert in, but it seems logical And it's probably something that is emerging in the field and our understanding. So yes, I suppose it's always healthy. Make sure you rinse your dishes, rinse your washing. People also recommend that you hang your sheets and your clothes inside on high pollen days. So your washing is not, in fact, forming a trap for the pollen and bring it into your house. So there are things you can do like that to avoid allergens. And maybe there are things we can do in our lifestyle that can influence how our immune system develops. Can we intervene and change that? I think it's a little bit too early to be sure that that will be effective or not. And there probably needs to be ongoing studies to really prove that. As I said, it's the emerging hypothesis.
3: Well, let's turn to something now that I know you're an expert in, and that's this whole world of hay fever. You've recently been awarded a $3 million research grant. Talk us through your project

0: people with hay fever. So part of the study will actually use for the first time a questionnaire that asks people about what's the impact on them, because around about 50% of people with hay fever self-manage their hay fever. So they're not going to a doctor. So in other words, there's this hidden epidemic that we're not fully appreciating and understanding. And so we don't really have a good case for what's the burden on people living with hay fever. We're going to also include those exposure data so that we've got an overall picture of people's lifestyle factors, their burden, their symptoms, their sensitization. And then we'll be looking at, and the second arm is those intrinsic factors. So we will look at screening genetic profiles to see what genes people have who are allergic and how that is influencing or underwriting people's susceptibility. And we've also said, this is an ambitious large project over 5 years, we've also said we'll look at the microbiome to see how the gut microbiome, the bugs we have in our gut, which are modified by what we eat and our environment, how they have a control over the development of our immune system. So in other words, I'm trying to really understand holistically from a patient-centric perspective that nexus between the environment and our intrinsic immune function and how hay fever is really impacting our lifestyles.
1: Is there a little bit of disinformation or an assumption that you constantly are running up against when it comes to hay fever that you'd like to, now you've got a few seconds left on the podcast, to address? Like, is there something that people say or think about hay fever that you're like, ah, stop asking me that or stop saying that?
0: I suppose the assumption that hay fever starts in spring and is a spring issue. And so a lot of my work has been on the subtropical grass pollens, which, as I mentioned before, they flower for a very long period of time. They are in the subtropical zones of the globe, but they're heading further south. So they're going to become more important. And they're part of what we believe is driving the longer pollen seasons, the delayed end of the pollen season. Climate change is probably pulling forward the start of the season. And it's also changing the distributions of the grass pollen loads. So yeah, the assumption that hay fever is just a springtime issue is probably one that I think we have to revisit and keep our minds open, because allergies for some people go on for a long part of the year. So yeah, I think that's probably something that I wish people understood better.
1: Professor Janet, thanks for joining us on The Briefing.
0: My pleasure, Chris.
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7: Hey, Chris Beery with you. Welcome to The Briefing. If you're listening to this from home and you have a look at the rooftops on your street, there's a good chance a couple of them would have a solar panel or two on them. That's because around 1 in 3 Australians have rooftop solar, more than anywhere else in the world. But here's the part a lot of us don't think about. Those panels don't last forever, and when they finally come down, most of them don't get recycled. They get stockpiled, shipped overseas, or they get dumped straight into landfill where they can leach toxic metals into the ground. And to give you the numbers, by 2035, we're on track to throw out about 50 million of them, which is about 1 million tonnes in weight, the weight of 80,000 double-decker buses. Now, back in January, the federal government promised the beginning of a fix, an almost $25 million pilot program to build a proper solar panel recycling industry. It was meant to be up and running by the middle of this year. It's not. In May, the whole thing was quietly frozen, and the recyclers who geared up for it say they're now bleeding money, with some warning they could go under. So, what do we know about solar panel recycling, this national plan stuck in limbo, and whether it's the best use of our taxpayer money? James Petisich is the co-founder of a leading solar panel recycling company, PV Industries. He's been the recipient of government grants in the past and is pushing the government to hit go on the pilot. James, welcome to The Briefing. To kick us off, what's the standard lifetime of a solar panel and where does it actually go once it comes off our roofs?
8: Depends on the real question. The standard sort of expected lifetime or warranty period that they would advertise for a solar panel is anywhere from 20 to 30 years. In reality, that solar panel will last, I would say, about 10 years on a rooftop. We see them come off a little earlier, maybe around 8, or sometimes a little later, around 12 or 15 max. And where they end up, hopefully, back at a recycling facility. But if they don't end up back at a recycling facility, it's either landfill or they're shipped offshore to developing countries under the guise of reuse.
7: I speak to consumer experts all the time and they say that Australia has a problem with repair and remedy work and that we really struggle with fixing things that can be fixed. Instead, we're in this culture of just like removing something, reinstalling a new one. Do you think enough attention is being placed on repair work when it comes to solar panels? Or is it your view that at the end of that, you know, 10 years, 8, 10 years, they're just duds and they can't be saved?
8: I'd probably push toward the latter. I know I'm probably a little biased, but solar cells are quite fragile. If you were here in the facility, I could show you how easy it is to snap a solar cell. So in reality, the more that you handle a solar panel, the more risk there is of cells breaking. The cells themselves are so well stuck together in the solar panel envelope that it's not possible to repair the cells. There are a few things that you could potentially repair on a solar panel, like maybe the junction boxes or maybe some issues with the frames, but there's not really too much you can do to a solar panel to repair it.
7: All right, well, let's talk costs. We know getting set up for solar can cost an Aussie household anywhere between $3,000 to $14,000 plus. That's even in some circumstances after a government rebate. What's the cost associated with taking one down and then dealing with it?
8: I'm only working off some numbers I've heard from some of our customers. I heard one of our council partners say that it costs them about $50 per panel once they include like decommissioning, recycling, transport and all the rest of it. So the biggest cost is typically the labor for someone to physically get onto the roof or go to the panel, uninstall it, decommission it. The transport and the recycling are smaller fractions of the overall cost when you look at it. So I would say $50 per panel as a rule of thumb for decommissioning, transport and recycling.
7: All right, well, let's talk about recycling, which is where you come into the mix. Walk us through what actually happens inside a facility like yours. When a panel arrives, what does that recycling process look like? What are you doing to it?
8: The panel arrives at our place on the back of a truck, whether it's ours or somebody else's. We then take apart that panel piece by piece using our own proprietary equipment. So we've invented two pieces of machinery to recover up to 90% of a solar panel in under 60 seconds. We have just invested in a third piece of equipment that is capable of separating the metals from the plastic, and they're about 5% each. So once that machine is commissioned, hopefully early in the new year, we will be able to recover 95% of a solar panel by weight. The 5% remaining is a waste in the form of plastics.
7: So let's talk the 95%. We've stripped it all back. We've got bits and bobs hanging out all over the place. Where then do they go?
8: If we run through those sort of three steps, first step being deframing. So the frames are purely aluminium. So we have a focus on clean separation. The cleaner you can maintain your outputs, the higher the value that you can get for those outputs. So it's just extruded aluminium. We've got copper cable, which both have value with scrap metal providers that we use, the larger scrappies. And then we move to the deglassing stage, which is just purely glass. So the glass gets milled off through our process, and then we screen the glass, basically in a big sieve, to different size fractions that we then sell to different buyers. So it can be anything from, we'll use the example of like sandblasting for a very specific size fraction, or we deal with companies like John Holland and Downer who will buy our glass to put in things like asphalt or concrete as an aggregate to replace river sand. So instead of mining a riverbed for the sand, they can use our glass and they obviously extend the life of that riverbed.
7: So to be clear, it's like you're stripping these away and then distributing them to a bunch of different industries, not just solar power industries and stuff like that, renewable industries, which is absolutely your prerogative. I wonder, though, is that the vision, though, of the pilot program? Was it that recycling services like yours would just be used to recycle material, or was the intention with the program that it would be recycled and then redistributed into the solar power industry exclusively? Do you know?
8: Unfortunately, Australia doesn't have the capacity to manufacture solar panels. We do not have an Australian solar panel manufacturer onshore. We've tried to sell our products to companies that manufacture panels, and 90% of them are in China. So if we wanted to put our glass back into solar glass, for instance, we would have to sell it to somebody in China who would then melt it back down and put it into a new piece of glass.
7: What do you think it would take to get a local industry going in Australia, one that could rival China? Do you think it's even realistic?
8: I do think it's realistic. It just requires funding. Unfortunately, Australia missed the boat on the initial solar panel manufacturing wave. Solar panels were actually an Australian invention, or the technology that go into solar panels was invented out of the University of New South Wales. One of the professors there obviously came up with that tech, I think, in the 80s. And then in the 90s, some students obviously continued to work on it and then commercialized that tech over in China. And I think back in the day, there was definitely an advantage to having labor over in China. But today, if you were to visit a solar panel manufacturing facility, it would be highly, highly automated. And the advantages that China did have from a labor perspective, they're not relevant in the modern day solar panel manufacturing facilities because they're all done with robots. So what's stopping us? It's just money. We've lost that head start that we had, and now catching up is just going to take money.
7: Well, let's talk about somewhere where the government is pouring in money. We know of this $25 million pilot program that's all to do with recycling, not manufacturing. It's all about solar panel recycling. What's your understanding of that pilot program, and how would it have been used by companies like yours?
8: So the pilot program is designed to do two things. One, act as if a formal scheme was running. So to use that $24.7 or $25 million to support the solar panel recycling industry, secure feedstock, and ensure that the government had some data and learnings from the industry so that when they set up the formal scheme, it was accurately sort of scoped out. But two, it would ensure recyclers feedstock. So the difficulty for our industry, not just our business, but for our industry, is it's too easy for people to get rid of panels in other ways. And that's fine from a economic perspective, but from an environmental point of view, panels contain critical minerals like silicon, silver, copper and metals that are key to the clean energy transition. So every panel that is either thrown into landfill or shipped overseas, we lose the ability to recover those metals from those products. So it is making every single, I'll say panel, but anything that contains, let's say, silver more expensive moving forward, because every single solar panel contains up to 20 to 25 grams of silver on the high end. And by 2050, if we don't start recovering that silver, 90% of the world's silver supply will be going into solar panel manufacturing. So the purpose of that scheme is to help ensure that recyclers like ourselves are still around at the time when a formal scheme is introduced. And why I say that is because we've seen at least three or four different companies in our industry come and go. So that was the key gap that the stewardship pilot is looking to plug, to secure feedstock, to ensure that the recyclers that are set up now are utilizing their machinery at a higher capacity than what's currently being done. Because if we don't, there'll be more and more businesses like ourselves going into administration. And therefore, by extension, in 2 years' time, when this problem is even bigger, there'll be less capacity to recycle those panels.
7: Now, if someone's just listened to this whole chat and they've decided, you know, they do see that there's an environmental benefit in recycling these solar panels, but they're hearing you, someone like you, speaking about it, and they go, well, of course you're going to want the pilot program to restart because there's government money on the line and there's government support on the line as well. What's your message to someone there?
8: Probably twofold. One is when you compare the cost of recycling a solar panel with taking it to landfill, we are cheaper. Let's just say we charge on average $10 a panel, right? We're cheaper than the $12 to send to landfill. So excluding the transport cost, which is a constant, whether you're driving it yourself to a landfill or you're driving it to a drop-off point, or to us to get recycled, we economically will usually make sense to recycle a panel. Secondly, if we maintain this attitude of just a linear use of products here in Australia, I know Europe does a much better job at having a more circular approach to its waste. If we do continue down this path, what impact it's going to have on us moving forward, I've got a young young daughter. I don't know how much an iPhone's going to cost in 20 years' time if currently silver's at, you know, $2.3 million a ton. And if we keep going the way we're going, it might be $4 or $6 million a ton in 10 years. So we need to make sure these cost of living pressures are kept under wraps as much as possible by ensuring these metals, which are a finite resource, are kept in circulation for longer.
7: James, thank you so much for joining us today on The Briefing.
8: No worries. Thanks very much for having me, Chris.
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2: 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Traffic is building across Adelaide this morning with a reminder, Commercial Road at Port Adelaide remains closed northbound near Russell Street with detours in place. Roadworks are continuing on Anzac Highway at Camden Park and Main South Road at Happy Valley. Get your FOMO fixed with TheraBreath. 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That's the latest traffic on Adelaide's 104.7 Triple M.
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9: You've made Roo, Dits and Loz Adelaide's number one breakfast show. 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
10: Good morning, I'm Polly Bayfield. We've got some developing news from the US overnight because lawyers for death row inmate Krista Pike say she's out of hospital following her botched execution. The 50-year-old convicted murderer is reportedly getting medical care back in prison. She survived two lethal injections last month, which left her in a critical condition. Back here, Pauline Hanson has taken aim at the opposition's Angus Taylor, calling him a smarmy businessman. The One Nation leader was speaking at a conference in Brisbane, where she urged Conservative voters to abandon the coalition. She said she'd be willing to work with the party, though, if it meant kicking Labour out of office. More than 60,000 runners will take to the roads of Melbourne for the city's marathon this morning. And in cricket, play with South Africa may have been ended early, but Australia's Matt Renshaw isn't worried one bit. He hit 190 to carry the team to 390 all outs, heading into day three of the first test in Durban.
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9: Triple M Adelaide. Sport.
10: Zach Bates will start on pole for today's Bathurst 1000 after topping the timesheets during yesterday's top 10 shootout. Here he is speaking to Fox Sports.
11: Some incredible drivers. It was going to be tough to beat Brody. I knew that. To get it done is, super special.
10: Yeah, the 22-year-old edged out qualifying king, Brody Kostecki, who was aiming for four straight poles. And the Wallabies have had a 50-19 thumping by New Zealand at Eden Park. The All Blacks keep the Bledisloe Cup for yet another
12: history.
10: Looking at your weather, and some late showers around today with a top of 28 and a low of 13 later. Tomorrow, mostly cloudy, a low of 13 and a high of 19 degrees. And need a new playlist? 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

0: 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Now there's an idea. 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
2: 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Traffic is building across Adelaide this morning with a reminder, Commercial Road at Port Adelaide remains closed northbound near Russell Street with detours in place. Roadworks are continuing on Anzac Highway at Camden Park and Main South Road at Happy Valley. 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That's the latest traffic on Adelaide's 104.7 Triple M.
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3: 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Traffic is building across Adelaide this morning with a reminder, Commercial Road at Port Adelaide remains closed northbound near Russell Street with detours in place. Roadworks are continuing on Anzac Highway at Camden Park and Main South Road at Happy Valley. 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Local, it's better for you. That's the latest traffic on Adelaide's 104.7 Triple M. I say
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22: Good morning, I'm Polly Bayfield. Overnight in the US, death row inmate Krista Pike is out of hospital following her botched execution. The 50-year-old convicted murderer's lawyers say she's getting medical care back in prison. She survived two lethal injections last month, which left her in a critical condition. Back here, Pauline Hanson has taken aim at opposition leader Angus Taylor, calling him a smarmy management consultant. Talking at a conference in Brisbane, the One Nation leader said she'd be willing to work with the party, though, if it meant kicking Labour out of office. Angus Taylor opened his speech, meanwhile, admitting the coalition had made mistakes. Police are investigating the death of a baby in Adelaide's southeastern suburbs. Emergency services were called to a motel yesterday morning for a welfare check. We're being told it's been treated as unexplained. And in Melbourne, they're off. Thousands of runners are pounding the streets for the city's marathon, which has just got going this morning.
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22: Looking at your weather and some late showers around today with a top of 28. And a low of 13 later. Tomorrow, mostly cloudy, a low of 13 and a high of 19 degrees. And need a new playlist? 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
2: 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Traffic is building across Adelaide this morning with a reminder. Commercial Road at Port Adelaide remains closed northbound near Russell Street with detours in place. Roadworks are continuing on Anzac Highway at Camden Park, Main South Road at Happy Valley and Shepherd's Hill Road at Eden Hills. Men, Movember wants you to know prostate checks start with a blood test. No fingers anywhere. Speak to your doctor at 50 or 45 if you have family history. That's the latest traffic on Adelaide's 104.7 Triple M.
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8: 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So why don't you start there? 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
8: Good morning, I'm Polly Bayfield. We've got some developing news from the US overnight because lawyers for death row inmate Krista Pike say she's now out of hospital following her botched execution. The 50-year-old convicted murderer is reportedly getting medical care back in prison now. She survived 2 lethal injections last month, which left her in a critical condition. A man has died after being attacked by a tiger at a wildlife park in England. Police there say it happened after he went into the enclosure yesterday. Meanwhile, back here, Pauline Hanson has taken aim at the opposition's Angus Taylor, calling him a smarmy management consultant. The One Nation leader was speaking at a conference in Brisbane, where she urged Conservative voters to abandon the coalition. She said, though, she would be willing to work with the party if it meant kicking Labour out of office. And tens of thousands of runners are currently making their way through Melbourne for this city's marathon.
6: Turn I can't into I can with Maxigesic, the smarter pain relief. 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
7: Triple M Adelaide. Sport.
8: Zach Bates will start on pole for today's Bathurst 1000 after topping the timesheets during yesterday's top 10 shootout. Here he is speaking to Fox Sports.
9: Some incredible drivers. It was going to be tough to beat Brody, I knew that. And to get it done is, super special.
8: Yeah, the 22-year-old edged out qualifying king, Brody Kostecki, who was aiming for 4 straight poles. And the Wallabies have had a 50-19 thumping by New Zealander Eden Park. The All Blacks keep the Bledisloe Cup for yet another year.
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8: Looking at your weather and some late showers around today with a top of 28 and a low of 13 later. Tomorrow, mostly cloudy, a low of 13 and a high of 19 degrees. And need a new playlist? 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

0: 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BLD 237036.
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2: 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Traffic is building across Adelaide this morning. With a reminder, Commercial Road at Port Adelaide remains closed northbound near Russell Street with detours in place. Roadworks are continuing on Anzac Highway at Camden Park, Main South Road at Happy Valley and Shepherd's Hill Road at Eden Hills. Men, Movember wants you to know prostate checks start with a blood test. No fingers anywhere. Speak to your doctor at 50 or 45 if you have family history. That's the latest traffic on Adelaide's 104.7 Triple M.
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3: 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Traffic is building across Adelaide this morning with a reminder, Commercial Road at Port Adelaide remains closed northbound near Russell Street with detours in place. Roadworks are continuing on Anzac Highway at Camden Park and Main South Road at Happy Valley. 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Android and Gemini are trademarks of Google LLC. That's the latest traffic on Adelaide's 104.7 Triple M.
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22: Good morning, I'm Polly Bayfield. Overnight in the US, death row inmate Krista Pike is out of hospital following her failed execution. The 50-year-old convicted murderer's lawyers say she's now getting medical care back in prison. She survived two lethal injections last month, which left her in a critical condition. Back here, police are treating the death of a baby in Adelaide's southeastern suburbs as unexplained. Emergency services were called to a motel yesterday morning. Pauline Hanson has taken aim at opposition leader Angus Taylor, calling him a smarmy management consultant. Talking at a conference in Brisbane, the One Nation leader said she'd be willing to work with the party, though, if it meant kicking Labour out of office. Angus Taylor opened his speech, meanwhile, admitting the coalition had made mistakes. And they're off. Thousands of runners are pounding the streets of Melbourne for the city's marathon this morning. Organisers say this year's course is flatter, with fewer turns as well for faster times.
23: SANE has helped people navigate complex mental health for 40 years. 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
22: Looking at your weather and some late showers around today with a top of 28 and a low of 13 later. Tomorrow, mostly cloudy, a low of 13 and a high of 19 degrees. And need a new playlist? 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
1: All right. This is about ambition. 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
1: 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One block, two homes. Now there's an idea. Dual occupancy by Simmons, now selling in Adelaide. 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
2: 104.7, Adelaide's Triple M traffic.
3: Traffic is building across Adelaide this morning with a reminder, a commercial road at Port Adelaide remains closed northbound near Russell Street with detours in place. Roadworks are continuing on Anzac Highway at Camden Park, Main South Road at Happy Valley and Shepherd's Hill Road at Eden Hills with speeds at 40 in both directions. You'll also find restrictions on Marion Road at Bedford Park for outbound traffic. Packing the car like Tetris? Nailed it. Kinda. Bag lifting muscle ache after? That's one for Panadol Extra. Always read the label and follow the directions for use. Incorrect use could be harmful. That's the latest traffic on Adelaide's 104.7 Triple M.
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13: Good morning, I'm Polly Bayfield. Some developing news from the US overnight. Lawyers for death row inmate Krista Pike say she's now out of hospital following her botched execution. The 50-year-old convicted murderer is reportedly getting medical care back in prison now after surviving two lethal injections last month. Back here, a 15-year-old boy is in hospital after a fire at a Korean barbecue restaurant in Melbourne. Police are investigating it as suspicious after it broke out in Springvale just after midnight. No one was inside. Pauline Hanson has taken aim at the opposition's Angus Taylor, calling him a smarmy management consultant. The One Nation leader was speaking at a conference in Brisbane where she urged Conservative voters to abandon the coalition. She said she'd be willing to work with the party, though, if it meant kicking Labour out of office. And in cricket, play with South Africa may have ended early, but Australia's Matt Renshaw isn't worried one bit. He hit 190 to carry the team to 390 all outs, heading into day three of the first test in Durban.
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0: After topping the timesheets during yesterday's top 10 shootout, here he is speaking to Fox Sports.
1: Some incredible drivers. It was going to be tough to beat Brody, I knew that. To get it done is, super special.
0: Yeah, the 22-year-old edged out qualifying king, Brody Kostecki, who was aiming for four straight poles at Mount Panorama. Meanwhile, St Kilda's AFLW side have sent departing coach Nick Del Santo off with the first win of the season, beating Collingwood by 2 points at home.
2: Harris Scarf mid-season.
0: Looking at your weather and some late showers around today. With a top of 28 and a low of 13 later. Tomorrow, mostly cloudy, a low of 13 and a high of 19 degrees. And need a new playlist? 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
2: 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Traffic is building across Adelaide this morning with a reminder, Commercial Road at Port Adelaide remains closed northbound near Russell Street with detours in place. Roadworks are continuing on Anzac Highway at Camden Park and Main South Road at Happy Valley. 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That's the latest traffic on Adelaide's 104.7 Triple M.
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3: 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Traffic is building across Adelaide this morning with a reminder, Commercial Road at Port Adelaide remains closed northbound near Russell Street with detours in place. Roadworks are continuing on Anzac Highway at Camden Park and Main South Road at Happy Valley. 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That's the latest traffic on Adelaide's 104.7 Triple M.
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26: Good morning, I'm Polly Bayfield. Overnight in the US, death row inmate Krista Pike is out of hospital following her failed execution. The 50-year-old convicted murderer's lawyers say she is getting medical care back in prison now. She survived two lethal injections last month, which left her in a critical condition. Back here, police are investigating after shots were fired at a house in Adelaide's northwest. We're told it happened at around 2 a.m. in Kilkenny and no one was injured inside. Officers don't believe it was random. Pauline Hanson has taken aim at opposition leader Angus Taylor, calling him a smarmy management consultant. Talking at a conference in Brisbane, the One Nation leader said she would be willing to work with the party, though, if it meant kicking Labour out of office. Angus Taylor opened his speech, meanwhile, admitting the coalition had made mistakes. And thousands of runners are pounding the streets of Melbourne for the city's marathon this morning. Organisers say this year's course is flatter and with fewer turns for faster times.
27: The MG4 even season.
26: Looking at your weather and some late showers around today with a top of 28 and a low of 13 later. Tomorrow, mostly cloudy, a low of 13 and a high of 19 degrees. And need a new playlist? 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
2: 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In Marriottville, emergency waterworks on Portrush Road near Kensington Road. Traffic is building across Adelaide this morning with a reminder, Commercial Road at Port Adelaide remains closed northbound near Russell Street with detours in place. 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That's the latest traffic on Adelaide's 104.7 Triple M.
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13: Good morning, I'm Polly Bayfield. We've got some developing news from the US overnight. Lawyers for death row inmate Krista Pike say she's now out of hospital following her botched execution. The 50-year-old convicted murderer is reportedly getting medical care back in prison after surviving two lethal injections last month. Back here, a 15-year-old boy is in hospital after a fire at a Korean barbecue restaurant in Melbourne. Police are investigating it as suspicious after it broke out in Springvale just after midnight. No one was inside. Pauline Hanson has taken aim at the opposition's Angus Taylor, calling him a smarmy management consultant. The One Nation leader was speaking at a conference in Brisbane where she urged Conservative voters to abandon the coalition. She did say, though, she'd be willing to work with the party if it meant kicking Labour out of office. And play with South Africa may have been ended early, but Australia's Matt Renshaw isn't worried one bit. He hit 190 to carry the team to 390 all out, heading into day three of the first test in Durban.

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2: It is a huge day on the cards for Zach Bates, who starts on pole for the Bathurst 1000 after topping the timesheets during yesterday's top 10 shootout. Speaking to Fox Sports, his dad said it was emotional to watch.
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2: And in rugby union, the Wallabies have had a 50-19 thumping by New Zealand at Eden Park. It means the All Blacks keep the Bledisloe Cup for yet another
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2: Looking at your weather, and some late showers around today with a top of 28 and a low of 13 later. Tomorrow, mostly cloudy, a low of 13 and a high of 19 degrees. And need a new playlist? 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
2: 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In Marriottville, emergency waterworks on Port Rush Road near Kensington Road. Traffic is building across Adelaide this morning with a reminder, Commercial Road at Port Adelaide remains closed northbound near Russell Street with detours in place. 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T's and C's apply. That's the latest traffic on Adelaide's 104.7 Triple M.
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3: 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Traffic is building across Adelaide this morning with a reminder, Commercial Road at Port Adelaide remains closed northbound near Russell Street with detours in place. 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T's and C's apply. That's the latest traffic on Adelaide's 104.7 Triple M.
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0: 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BLD 237036.
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2: 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In Marriottville, emergency waterworks on Portrush Road near Kensington Road. Traffic is building across Adelaide this morning with a reminder Commercial Road at Port Adelaide remains closed northbound near Russell Street with detours in place. For nearly 40 years, Starlight's been creating happiness for seriously ill children. 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That's the latest traffic on Adelaide's 104.7 Triple M.
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3: Hello, I'm Polly Bayfield. A 15-year-old boy is in hospital under police guard after a fire at a Korean barbecue restaurant in Melbourne. Police are investigating it as suspicious after it broke out in Springvale just after midnight. Meanwhile, police are investigating after shots were fired at a house in Adelaide's northwest. We're told it happened at around 2 a.m. in Kilkenny. No one was injured inside, but officers don't believe it was random. In the US, lawyers for death row inmate Krista Pike say she's out of hospital following her botched execution. The 50-year-old convicted murderer is reportedly getting medical care back in prison after surviving two lethal injections last month. And Olympic champion Eliud Kipchoge has set a new record at the Melbourne Marathon of 2 hours, 9 minutes and 10 seconds. Here he is speaking to the ABC after crossing the line at the MCG.
4: I'm feeling good. I'm happy for the win. I'm happy for the people of Melbourne. It was a beautiful time for me. Happy to enter into this stadium.
1: Turn I can't into I can with Maxi Jezik, the smarter pain relief. Always follow directions for use. Incorrect use could be harmful.
2: Triple M Adelaide. Sport.
3: Not long to go now until the Bathurst 1000 kicks off, with Zach Bates beating qualifying king Brody Kostecki to start on pole for it. Meanwhile, it's Nathan Hearn's first ever race there, starting 21 on the grid, and he says he's not too nervous.
5: Yeah, I think I've got a pretty good team to lean on, so it's exciting for sure. I've got my family at the back of the garage here and hopefully on a good walk as well, so...
3: And Gold Coast have rubber-stamped their spot in the AFLW's top four with a 22-point win over Melbourne. Meanwhile, the Kangaroos can snatch back the top spot if they beat Fremantle later.
6: Harris Scarf Francis.
3: Looking at your weather, and some late showers around today with a top of 28 and a low of 13 later. Tomorrow, mostly cloudy, a low of 13 and a high of 19 degrees. 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
2: Do I take a cardigan to work or don't I? All of that.
3: You know you're getting old when you mention cardigans.
1: It's time for... We're not too old for this. Yeah. You know you're getting old when...
3: Yeah, and we've been doing this segment for a long time too, because we've been getting old for a while. You can
4: always... We were young when it started.
3: That's right. Little whippersnappers, and now I'm on the wrong side of 50, and Dits on the wrong side of 60, and
4: Lozzie, I'm on the wrong side of 30.
3: The wrong side of 20. But I had just something happen the last week or so that I thought was a little bit funny. I've been shaving my head for years myself, or going to the barber. And when you go to when you have your head shaved, you got to shave your head at least a couple of times a week. Otherwise, you sort of get a bit bushy and a bit a bit messy.
2: 5 o'clock shadow on
3: if
2: the
3: you
2: head.
3: Go to the hairdressers every time you go to hairdressers, $40 or $50 to get your head shaved.
2: Mm. Is it?
3: So you end up spending a lot of money shaving your head, which, you know, you don't get much gain out of it. So Sarah said, why don't you buy your own clipper? So I bought my own clippers and now shave my own head, or Rocco shaves it or whatever, and you do that. But when you don't go to the actual barbers, you don't, you know, they do a few other things like trim your eyebrows and your ears and all that sort of stuff. So if you're doing it yourself, every now and then you go, shit, my eyebrows are looking a bit Johnny Howard-ish.
4: Yeah.
2: Bushy.
4: Just one so, really long one?
3: Yeah, one or two or three Rogue. Or all of them. Yeah. And I've got, the Italian hairs that grow on your eyebrows a bit, a bit more than you want. And my sister's a hairdresser, so when I go to work, I go, Lacey, can you trim my eyelashes and eyebrows? And then she goes, yep, no dramas, yep, all good. But I don't go there all the time. So every now and then I'm starting to think, shit, I've got to do it myself. So I thought a bit of an idea the other day, because we have two or three sets of clippers laying around in bathrooms at our house all the time, because Nick and Joe, the 18-year-old and 16-year-old, cut their own hair, and Rocco's and Tom's hair, and they cut heaps of their mates' hair. They just, they love cutting
2: hair. I didn't know this was a thing amongst lads.
3: Yeah. Yeah, well, Joey's called Joey the Barber, because there's Nick's mates coming around and they do all haircuts. Anyway, so there's clippers around. I thought, I reckon I might clipper my eyebrows and see if that works. Because if you've ever tried cutting your own or trimming your own eyebrows with like a shaver or something, it's bloody hard because everything's back to front.
4: Yeah. You got to brush them up with a comb and then trim them.
3: Yeah, but it's really hard to do everything backwards. I don't know if you've tried, but it's nearly impossible.
2: Yeah.
3: And I'm not, I can't do it.
2: I agree.
3: So I got the clippers out the other day and I thought, and you're sort of very nervous when you're doing your eyebrows, because if you stuff it up, you're going to look like you've been on a bad buck show.
4: Yeah. They're really, you don't realize how important eyebrows are until you lose
3: them. I got the clippers out and I got, number 5 or 6, whatever the longest one is, went over it, didn't do anything. Went down to the next one, got down to number 4, went over it, and that's working. And then thought, I'll go a bit lower.
4: Oh.
3: Did number 3, and it worked, and I had a look, and went, it's not too bad. And it was fine.
4: Okay.
3: So I didn't stuff it up.
4: Okay.
3: But running clippers over your eyebrows feels very weird.
2: Yeah.
3: But it's effective. So you're getting old when you're using clippers
4: to your eyebrows.
3: So if you're out there and you're in your 40s, 50s or 60s and your eyebrows are getting out of control.
4: Number, what was it? 3?
3: Well, I use number 3, but I reckon I might try number 2.
2: What about, that's risky.
4: It is risky. Lowbrow.
2: Yeah. Risky reward. What about the ones that are coming out of your earlobes? Can you get rid of those?
3: You try and trim as much. Yeah, and that's easier in there because you don't even look. You just...
2: Top of your nose.
3: Yeah, you just stuff up your nose. Yeah. You do that.
2: No, the top of your nose when they're coming out.
3: Oh.
4: In between your eyebrows.
2: In between your eyebrows.
3: I don't get them on there yet. But anyway, clippers on eyebrows. I don't know if it's a thing out there. I don't know if other people do it. But you're getting old when you're doing that.
2: Oh, yeah. Definitely.
4: Brew got the clippers out on his eyebrows for the first time.
3: I actually made a potato bake last night for the first time from start to finish and nailed it.
4: Did you?
3: That's a
4: French onion soup?
3: Yep.
4: Yeah.
3: Mixed in with cream?
4: Yep. My mum makes one that is literally people stop me and ask me about it. Oh, does your mum still make that potato bake? You can smell it three towns over when you're cooking it too, because how good is the smell of a potato bake in the oven?
3: So I've trimmed the eyebrows and made a potato bake. Look out. I'm on fire. Let's go to Mawson Lakes. Leanne, you know you're getting old when?
5: You know you're getting old when you're looking forward to catching up with your financial planner.
2: That's an exciting day.
3: Well, obviously, things are going well.
5: Exactly. Just checking in on that super.
4: Yeah.
3: Good on you.
2: That is funny, actually.
3: That is hilarious. Yeah. Especially if you've got a good financial planner and he's funny. And
4: wild day out. Well. Yeah.
2: All right, let's go to Scott at Morgan. Hello, Scott. You know you're getting old when?
6: Morning, guys. You know you're getting old when you sneeze and a fart falls out.
4: Yeah.
3: Oh, yeah. Might be guilty of that. Good on you, Scott.
2: Hey, fever season's just no good.
3: Good.
4: It's right. Terrifying when you know, you might need to do one and you need to sneeze at the same time. You go, this could be it. Yeah. Like, this could be happening in public.
3: Well, it's even more terrifying when you don't realise you need to do it.
4: Oh, no.
3: It happens.
4: That's when I have to, that hasn't happened.
0: Right. The best bits of Roo, Dits and Loz.
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4: The top four things we learned on Roo, Dits and Loz this week. Short week.
5: Short week.
4: Short week.
5: Short week.
4: Short week.
5: Everybody knows it's a short week.
6: Short week, how good.
4: Number four, we learned what you say when someone knocks on the toilet door.
2: And there's a knock on the door.
6: Oh, you're the one in there.
2: You're in there. There's a knock on the door. There really is no universal phrase you can say that makes perfect sense and isn't weird. Ooh, hello. Yo.
4: Yeah, yeah.
2: Yeah. And it's just one of those unavoidably embarrassing situations. Like, do you go, I'm in here? Or if you say, Laura's in here, they go, all right. Or do you go, occupied?
6: I think I always just go, hello.
2: Oh, you say hello.
6: So, knock on the door. Hello.
5: Just yeah.
4: So what does Roo say when you knock on the door?
7: I've seen a lot of blokes naked.
2: Oh.
6: Okay.
7: There you go.
4: Well, that clears that up. Number three. We learnt Roo probably needs some safety gear for his beehive.
7: Bought Sarah a beehive for her birthday. Thought I'll get a little knife and try and lift off the back and just see how much action there is.
6: Did you have the full suit on and everything?
7: No, I had shorts. No,
6: I can't.
7: They tell you when you muck around with beehives, you got to be cool. The bees can sense fear. One landed on me.
6: Yeah.
7: And bit me. It was the first time I've been stung with Sarah's hive. And I thought, I'm going to open it a little bit more. And then all of a sudden, a heap of bees come out and they've landed on me. And I've shit myself. And then I've just panicked and started running, smacking them and trying. I've been stung several times. That's a little bit of audio of me running through the backyard yesterday. So, I don't know how many times I got stung, but I lost count. I think what I did learn out of yesterday was, yep, put the mask on.
6: Wear the suit.
7: Wear the suit.
2: Gotta respect the hive.
7: Respect the bees.
4: Number two, we learned all about the new Harry Potter books, sort of.
6: You're a Harry Potter fan?
2: Yeah.
6: You'll be excited by this news. Right. J.K. Rowling has announced two new books.
2: Two new Harry Potter books?
6: Yeah, two more books.
7: How many are there?
6: I don't know. I know nothing about it.
2: Oh, I think there's six.
7: Come on, Dits.
6: Well, do you?
7: No, but I'm not.
6: Well, why is it funny that I don't?
7: Because you're bringing the story to the table.
6: I'm throwing it Loz's way because I know she's a fan.
2: I don't want her to do it.
7: How many books has he done?
8: What are you talking about, Mr. Weasley?
2: But no, she did six, I think, novels.
9: You don't know? Well, let's try again.
10: Seven, I think. Seven main.
2: Seven movies, six books, because they split the movies into two.
10: I think seven books, eight movies.
6: Seven, eight.
2: You might be right, Hamish.
7: I might be right.
4: Just gotten word from the producer.
2: No, you're right, it's seven.
9: How disappointing.
2: Sorry, Hamish.
7: Are you wrong, Loz?
2: I am. I'm so wrong. So we got the Philosopher's Stone, the Chamber of Secrets, Prisoner of Azkaban, Goblet of Fire, Order of Phoenix, Half-Blood Prince, Deathly Hallows. Oh, yeah, they only sold about a billion copies, Roo. So what's the next one going to be?
4: The new book's going to be called Harry Potter and the Chamber of Half-Baked Confusion. Number one, we learnt about the rain.
7: From Friday, we've actually got about 5 days of rain again.
6: Oh, no.
7: It won't go away.
2: You said 5 days of rain before, and it sounds like a country song.
7: 5 days of rain.
2: 5 days of rain by Mark Ricciuto.
7: Yeah, I don't want 5 days of rain.
2: I don't want 5 days of rain.
7: One day it's going to be right, but not five.
2: Five, yeah, well.
7: Don't know if the farmers want 5 days of rain.
5: 5 days of rain.
7: Actually got about 5 days of rain again.
6: Oh, no.
5: 5 days of rain again. It won't go away.
7: It won't go away.
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2: 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I'm going to add that to my Triple M 1000.
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23: Hello, I'm Polly Bayfield. A 15-year-old boy is being treated for burns while under police guard in hospital after allegedly setting fire to a restaurant in Melbourne. Police say they're looking for another male who's thought to have been involved. Officers were called to Springvale in the early hours of this morning. While in Adelaide's northwest, police are investigating after shots were fired at a house. We're told it happened at around 2 a.m. in Kilkenny. No one was injured inside, and officers don't believe it was random. A man has died after being attacked by a tiger at a wildlife park in England. It happened after he went into the enclosure yesterday. And back here, there's a new Melbourne Marathon course record holder in town.